0: Weeks that followed, millions of Americans said, "Here we are, send us."
1: Observances honoring the lives lost and those changed that day continue throughout the nation. Bernie Bennett reporting.
2: During a pre-recorded presentation, Gary Sinise recalls the heroics of passengers and crew aboard United Airlines Flight 93 that crashed in a field near Shanksville, Pennsylvania.
3: For 6 minutes, passengers and crew fought with hijackers in the sky over western Pennsylvania. Their action forced Flight 93 to crash 18 minutes short of the intended target in Washington, D.C., and prevented further loss of life on the ground. As this morning of remembrance concludes, we pause to remember each name of the 40 passengers and crew members of United Airlines Flight 93 and their individual sacrifice, which spared the lives of countless others.
2: In other news, a fishing crew in Alaska's Bering Sea rescued a teenager who clung to a capsized boat for roughly 2 days in the frigid waters. On Wall Street, the Dow by 509 points, the NASDAQ rose 251, the S&P advanced 65. This is SRN News. Who is attending youth group at church?
4: A new poll released by the Barna Group finds 57% of self-described Christian teenagers have shown up at least once for youth group over the past 3 months. Boys are more likely than girls to be there, 63% to 52%. The poll also indicates that as teens get older, 17 and 18, they're less likely to attend youth group at their church. Barna says the question of whether youth groups are doing a lot to activate adolescents' faith is harder to answer. Michael Harrington reporting.
2: A group of former Amazon warehouse employees is suing the company for systematically discriminating against pregnant workers, accusing the company of denying them basic accommodations and penalizing some who took time off for hospital visits. The four women have filed a proposed nationwide class action suit in New York federal court, accusing Amazon of violating the 2022 Pregnant Workers Fairness Act. This is SRN News. Wall Street slump is over, at least for one day. More on today's market activity from financial correspondent Seth Soutel, reporting from New York City.
5: Stocks rebounded on Wall Street and clawed back much of their losses for the week after crude oil prices eased back a bit. An update on inflation that came in close to forecasts also helped calm the market on Friday. The S&P 500 rose 0.9%. The Dow added 509 points. That's about 1%. The Nasdaq Composite also rose 1%. A drop of almost 3% in the price of Brent crude took some pressure off of inflation. The price of Brent had jumped to its highest level since May overnight because of the ongoing war with Iran. Bond traders are expecting the Federal Reserve to raise its benchmark interest rate next week to fight inflation. Seth Soutel, New York.
2: More details available at srnnews.com. From Washington, I'm Keith Peters reporting.
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0: is Chris. 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
1: Batter up.
2: Secret weapon?
3: It's Connie.
4: We'll be scoring touchdowns left and right.
1: What?
4: Coach Mott.
5: I got about 100 push-ups with your name on them.
6: Pretty long box. What's in it?
4: Bruno Beltzer.
6: Little League can be brutal.
1: You

0: Sam.
1: Hi, Glenn.
0: Well, here we are, the start of another baseball season.
1: Yeah, here we are.
0: This is my first year with the Odyssey Coyotes, you know.
1: Congratulations.
0: You don't seem very happy. Don't you think this is exciting?
1: How many different ways are there to say no?
0: Let's see. Nada.
1: Yet.
0: Nine.
1: It was just a figure of speech, Glenn.
0: Oh.
1: The truth is, I really don't know why I'm here. I'm not a very good athlete.
0: Hallelujah.
1: Hallelujah?
0: That's the only word that

0: said the same way in every language.
1: That's nice, Glenn. I wonder why we're meeting at Wits End.
0: Where do you normally meet?
1: It's a baseball team. Where do you think we meet?
0: Oh, on a baseball field. Do you know if they use AstroTurf out there?
1: You know, you're gonna fit in with the Coyotes just fine.
0: I hope so. I can't wait. Fielding grounders, shagging flies, pulling together, winning games.
1: Winning games? You haven't played on this team before, have you?
2: Now, Sam, let's not be unkind.
1: Just trying to be truthful, Mr. Allen.
2: The Coyotes have won games before. In fact, they almost won the championship, didn't they?
1: That was a long time ago. Now, we just lose.
2: Well, maybe this season will be different.
1: Why should it be?
2: That's why you're all here. All right, everybody, quiet down, please. Quiet down. Thank you. Now, I suppose you're all wondering what's going on. Well, I've been asked to introduce you to your new coach.
1: New coach?
0: You mean Mayor Riley isn't going to coach us?
2: I'm afraid not. Tom's mayoral duties are so demanding he can't lead the team anymore, so he's handed over the reins to someone else. That's why you're here. Odyssey Coyotes, meet your new coach.
3: Hi, everybody.
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7: That's right, Sam. Okay, listen up, everyone. I know I'm a surprise to you all, and I'll be the first one to admit that I don't know everything about this game yet. That's why I'm going to have to depend on you guys to help me out. Together, I think we can have a great season. So how about it? Are you with me?
0: Yeah, I'm with you, Connie, all the way. Yeah, of course.
7: Thanks, Glenn. Sure. Now, what about the rest of you? Are you with me?
8: Yes,
7: oh, come on, you can do better than that. Are you with me?
0: Come on, you guys.
9: Yeah,
0: all the way. Let's go, go, go, go.
1: Sam?
10: Okay, I'm with you.
7: All right, then. Let's hit the field.
0: Yeah, let's go.
2: Practice. Nice job, Connie.
7: Well, so far, so good. I'll see you later.
2: Connie?
7: Yeah?
2: You know, I think it's great that you're trying out new things, searching for your niche, but coaching? Are you sure about this?
11: Jack, I am disappointed in you.
2: Oh?
11: That's the same reaction I got from the Little League Association. All men, by the way. I expected a little better from you.
2: Oh, stop being silly. I wasn't talking about your being a woman in a traditionally male arena. I'm talking about you. Coaching is a big responsibility. Are you sure you're up to it?
11: Oh, you just wait. You'll see. We're going to put together one of the best seasons the Coyotes have ever had. We'll be scoring touchdowns left and right.
2: Connie, that's...
11: Football, I know. I was just seeing if you were listening. Bye.
2: Oh, that girl.
11: Oh, man.
7: It's all right, Sam. It's just practice. All right, next batter. Let's go. And Andy, take Glenn's place on the mound.
12: Okay.
1: I'm never going to get a hit.
11: Yes, you will. You just have to keep trying.
0: Sorry about that, Sam.
1: Don't apologize, Glenn. You're a pitcher. You're supposed to strike people out.
0: I know, but I feel so guilty. I mean, I tried to pitch slow and everything.
1: Oh, great. I can't even hit Glenn's slow ball.
11: You just need to concentrate, Sam. And maybe you should choke up on the bat, too.
13: If he choked up on it anymore, he would kill it.
0: Bruno.
11: Who?
1: Bruno Beltzer. He pitches for the Crosstown Tigers.
14: Star pitcher.
11: Well, what are you doing here? Why aren't you at your own team's practice?
13: We're done for the day. Besides, I was just scoping out the opposition, and from what I can see, you guys are going to be no trouble.
1: Oh, yeah?
13: Yeah. I've seen better swings in the monkey cage at the zoo.
1: Leave your relatives out of this.
7: All right, that's enough.
1: Bruno, I think you better leave.
13: Oh, yeah, sure. I don't want to cause any trouble. Keep up the good work, Sammy. You're the best player our team's got.
0: Yeah? Well, then you're in pretty bad shape.
1: Thanks a lot, Glenn.
11: And look, don't pay any attention to Bruno, Sam. He's just a bully.
1: No, he's right.
11: Sam.
1: You don't have to be nice, Connie. I know it's true. I can't hit anything or catch anything or do anything except quit.
11: Quit? You're quitting the team?
1: Yeah.
0: But you can't. I mean, you shouldn't.
1: Why not? I'm just dragging everyone down. You'll be better off without me.
11: Sam, we've only been practicing for a week.
1: It doesn't matter. I'm not going to get any better.
11: Well, no, not if you don't practice.
1: I'm tired of trying, Connie. I quit. I'll see you guys around, okay?
11: Oh, Sam.
0: Jack?
2: Well, if it isn't Coach Kendall. Why are you coming in the back way?
0: Is Sam here yet?
2: Haven't seen him.
0: Good. I need to put this under the counter.
2: Pretty long box. What's in it?
0: A surprise.
2: Ah. So, how are things going?
11: Good. Really good. Except for Sam. He quit.
2: Quit? Why?
11: He doesn't think he can play. Then yesterday he had this run-in with a big pitcher from the Crosstown Tigers.
2: Oh, Bruno Beltzer.
11: Yeah. How do you know about him?
2: Have you forgotten where we are? I hear the kids talking.
11: Yeah. Well, anyway, Sam struck out and Bruno made fun of him. Now Sam wants to give up.
2: Little League can be brutal.
11: You got that right. The thing is, Sam really doesn't have a bad swing. He just needs some confidence that he can hit the ball. So I've come up with a plan to give him some.
2: I take it that's where the box comes in?
11: Yep. See, I was reading this book about motivational coaching and it said... Oh! Wait, here he comes.
2: Oh, hi, Sam.
1: Hi, Mr. Allen. Okay, Connie, I'm here. But if this is about quitting the team, my mind's made up.
11: Are you sure?
1: We went over this yesterday. Yes, I'm sure. No matter how hard I try, I can't get a hit. It's time to face the truth. I'm just no good. Is that it?
11: Well, yeah, I guess. But it's just that...
1: Just that what?
11: Well, Sam, I disagree. I think you are good. You need a little help, that's all.
1: Help? What kind of help?
11: A secret weapon.
1: Secret weapon? What are you talking about?
2: Yes, what?
11: I am talking about this.
1: A box?
11: Open it.
1: It's a bat.
11: Not just a bat. A very special bat that once belonged to Lefty Grizel.
1: Lefty Grizel? The Major League home run hitter?
11: Yeah! This is the slugger he hit 60 home runs with the year his team took the pennant. Look, he carved his name in the bottom, see?
1: Cool!
2: Where did you get this, Connie?
11: My grandpa. He was a big baseball fan. Grizel gave this to him when he was little, and he left it to me when he died. I really haven't known what to do with it until now. Grizel told my grandpa that this bat was very special. He said it has power and accuracy, and sometimes it even seems like it has a mind of its own.
1: Really?
2: Well, I don't know about that.
11: Skeptical, huh? Well, I've got some baseballs here. Let's say we go try it out.
1: Okay. Come on, Mr. Allen.
2: I hope you know what you're doing, Connie.
11: Stop talking about quitting, hasn't he? Let's go. Okay, Sam, we'll take it easy until you get used to the power of the bat. You ready?
1: Yeah.
11: Here you go.
1: Hey, I did it! I hit the ball!
11: See? I told ya! Okay, here's another one.
1: Wow, that one went even farther!
11: Yeah! Okay, now this time, I want you to really let it fly.
1: Okay, do it!
11: All right, watch. Here it comes!
1: Wow, did you see that? That would have been a surefire homer.
11: Yeah, that was beautiful.
2: Congratulations, Sam.
1: This thing really is a secret weapon.
11: Yep, and it's all yours.
1: Really? Wow.
11: If you stay on the team. Deal?
1: Absolutely. Thank you, Connie. Thank you.
11: You're welcome. But listen, are you listening?
1: Yeah.
11: Okay, the bat has a lot of power and accuracy, but it has to be controlled.
1: Okay.
11: You'll need to use it every day, starting today.
1: I will.
11: Understand?
1: Yeah.
11: Okay, so you can get a feel for what it can do.
1: Okay, I promise. I will. In fact, I'm going to go to the batting cages right now. Thanks again, Connie. Bye, Mr. Allen.
2: Bye, Sam.
11: So, what do you think of my solution?
2: Well, he's staying on the team, so it obviously worked.
11: Thank you.
2: But I think you need to listen to the same advice you gave Sam about that bat.
11: What do you mean?
2: Connie, psychological motivation can be a very useful and powerful tool as long as you control it. You need to be very careful about this.
11: Oh, I will. Don't worry, I just wanted to give him some confidence.
2: Well, I think you succeeded.
11: Well, I guess we'll find out in 2 weeks.
2: What happens then?
11: Our first game.
3: Steer Act 2!
7: It's all right, Glenn. Just take them as they come.
11: Get ready, Sam. You're up next.
1: Connie, are you sure about this?
11: Hey, you've got the secret weapon, right?
1: Yeah.
7: Well, okay then.
3: Ball.
7: Good eye, Glenn. Good eye.
2: Connie.
11: Oh, hi, Jack.
2: Oh, I'm sorry I'm late. How's it going?
11: It's the bottom of the second. Glenn's at bat. He has 2 strikes and Sam's up next.
7: Base hit! Base hit!
2: Go, Glenn, go!
7: Oh, he made it! Woo, he's on first. Stay there!
2: Good job, Glenn.
11: Sam, it's showtime.
1: Okay, secret weapon. Time to do your stuff.
2: I see he has the bat.
11: Yeah, he's played with it constantly. In the batting cage, at practice, at home. I just hope it pays off.
2: Well, we're about to find out. Here's the windup. The pitch.
7: Swing!

0: on a cheer for Coach Kendall.
1: Thanks, you guys, but Sam was the one who really pulled it out.
2: You were great, Sam.
3: Thanks, Mr. Allen.
4: Yeah, and what stats? 4 hits and 2 home runs.
3: I can hardly believe it myself.
0: Okay, everyone, it's off to Wits End for your victory soda.
5: Yeah!
3: Connie?
1: Yeah, Sam?
3: Thanks again for the bat. It really is a secret weapon.
1: Told ya. And this is just the beginning.
3: Yeah! Hey, guys, wait up!
2: Really is a secret weapon? I thought you were going to talk to him about that.
1: I will. Don't worry, Jack. I know what I'm doing.
6: Hey, make way for the coach!
2: Now, why don't I find that very reassuring?
7: Take your kids on a journey into the past with the Imagination Station book series from the creators of Adventures in Odyssey. 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
9: All right, we're back. This is Arlo Snowden on Odyssey 105 with Sports Talk. My guest today is Connie Kendall, coach of the Odyssey Coyotes Little League baseball team. And Connie, your team has had an absolutely fabulous season.
1: Well, thanks, Arlo. They've played hard, and I am really proud of them.
9: As well you should be, Connie. The Coyotes are definitely on a roll. You've clinched your division title and won a spot in tomorrow's playoff game. You'll be facing the only team that's beaten you all season, Coach Mott's Crosstown Tigers, in the fabulous pitching of Bruno Beltzer. How do you feel about that?
1: Well, Coach Mott is a good coach, and Bruno's tough. But we're not worried. The game we lost to the Tigers was one Sam Johnson didn't play in because he was on vacation, and Sam's hitting has been the key to our success.
9: Now, Connie, I can't let you go without asking you about being the only female coach in the league. Now, has it been difficult? I understand Coach Mott said you should stay in the kitchen and bake cookies.
1: I sent Coach Mott a batch of my cookies, actually.
9: Is that right?
1: And now he knows why I don't.
9: No kidding.
1: In some ways, it has been difficult, but that just made me all the more determined to succeed. And I hope I've proven that I can coach just as good as the rest of them.
10: I don't believe this. The Coyotes facing us in the playoff? Sam Johnson, a star hitter? He could barely hold a bat at the start of the season. These guys shouldn't even be in the same league with us. I think tomorrow morning I better pay little Sammy a visit. This doesn't make any sense. The two of them have been practicing all afternoon, and Sam has hit nothing but homers.
11: Come on in, Glenn. Okay.
10: They're headed for the bleachers. I gotta get closer to find out what's going on.
11: You nearly knocked that one out of the park, Sam. You hit like that tomorrow, and we're sure to win.
12: That's the plan, Glenn.
11: It's incredible. I mean, the first week, you couldn't hit anything. Now you can hit everything I throw at you. Everything anybody throws at you.
12: That's because it's not me.
11: Huh?
12: Okay. I guess I can tell you this, since we're already in the championship. This bat is a secret weapon.
11: Secret weapon?
10: Secret weapon?
12: Yeah, it belonged to Lefty Grizzell.
11: Wow!
12: It's really fantastic, Glenn. It's like it's got a mind of its own. I don't know what I'd do without it. It's gonna win us the championship.
11: Wow, I have just one question.
12: What?
11: Who's Lefty Grizzell?
12: Never mind. Come on, let's go round up the balls.
11: Okay.
10: Secret weapon, huh? Gonna win us the championship, huh? Well, we'll just see about that.
11: Connie!
0: Good grief, Sam.
12: Mr. Allen, where's Connie? She wasn't at the stadium. Please tell me she's here.
0: I'm sorry, Sam, she isn't. She had to run some errands before she went over the field. She's
12: gonna be
0: in the field now, though.
12: Oh, man.
0: Sam, calm down. Tell me what's going on. Huh?
12: Somebody stole the secret weapon.
0: What? When? How?
12: I was on my way to the field. I stopped to go to the bathroom at the restrooms in the park.
0: Uh-huh.
12: I leaned the secret weapon against the wall. When I turned back around, it was gone. Somebody stole it.
0: No, Sam, it's all right. Go back to the stadium. Pick out another bat.
12: Another one? I can't hit anything with another bat. I can only hit with the secret weapon.
0: That's not true.
12: Yes, it is. Without the secret weapon, I'm useless. Useless.
0: Sam, wait. Wait for me. Sam.
9: And if you're just joining us, sports fans, this is Arlo Snowden on Odyssey 105, coming to you live from the Little League Championship in McAllister Park. We're just about to start the traditional seventh-inning stretch, and at the end of six, the Coyotes are down 2-0. And, of course, the surprise of the game is the no-show of Coyote star hitter Sam Johnson. As Coach Kendall paces back and forth in the dugout, I know she must be wondering the same thing everyone else is.
1: Where in the world is Sam?
0: I know where he is, Connie.
1: Oh, Jack, where?
0: I had to chase him all over the park, but I finally caught him. He's in my car.
1: In your car? What's he doing there? He needs to be right here.
0: He won't come.
1: Why?
0: Because your little scheme backfired, that's why.
1: What are you talking about?
0: You never set Sam straight about the secret weapon, did you?
1: Well,
0: Connie.
1: Well, I've been meaning to, but he's been hitting so well and we've been winning. I just didn't want to rock the boat.
0: Yeah, well, the boat has sunk. On the way to the game today, Sam set the bat down in the restroom and somebody stole it.
1: Oh, no.
0: Oh, yes. Now he's nearly catatonic. He believes the only way he can hit the ball is with that bat. Connie, I warned you about this.
1: I just wanted to give Sam some confidence.
0: I know you did, but this has evolved into something much more now. It's not just Sam's confidence that's on the line here. It's also your reputation as a coach.
1: What's that supposed to mean?
0: I think you know. All along, you've wanted to prove that you were just as good as anyone. Well, let me tell you. A good coach doesn't try to instill confidence in their players by lying to them or by winning at any cost.
5: Excuse me.
1: Coach Mott. Bruno, what are you doing over here?
5: I was looking through our equipment bag and I came across something I think belongs to you. Bruno.
13: I found this in the bathroom.
1: The bat! You found it, huh?
13: Hey, Sam shouldn't have left it lying around.
0: Sam?
13: Well,
5: just be quiet before you stick your whole foot in your mouth. Look, Coach Kendall, I'm sorry about this, and it's not going to go unpunished. I'm taking Bruno out of the game.
13: What?
1: Well, thank you, Coach Mott, but to tell you the truth, I wish you wouldn't.
5: Really?
13: Listen to her, Coach.
5: Quiet.
1: I'd just consider it a favor if you'd leave him in.
5: Oh, okay, if you say so.
13: Yes.
5: Don't think you're getting off that easy. I got about 100 push-ups with your name on them. Now get back to the bench.
13: Yes, sir.
5: Listen, Coach Kendall, I know I've said some unkind things in the past. I just want you to know that, well, I think you're a good coach.
1: Thanks, but I'm not a good one yet. Come on, Jack, let's go talk to Sam. Sam?
3: Connie!
1: What are you doing? You have to get out and join the team.
3: I can't. Without the secret weapon, I'm sunk.
1: You mean this?
0: Connie!
3: Where'd you get it?
1: It doesn't matter, because I'm not going to let you use it.
3: What?
1: Sam, this is just a bat. A piece of wood no different than any of the other ones we have over there. It doesn't have any special powers or abilities. It's just a bat.
3: Then how was I able to hit all those homers?
1: Practice! Think about it. You were out there every day for hours, hitting ball after ball. That's what won you all those games, Sam. The only secret weapon around here is you. Sam, the team needs you. You, Sam. Not this bat, but you. Please?
3: All right, let's go play some baseball.
9: We're in the home stretch, folks, and it has been quite a game. Tigers pitcher Bruno Beltzer flying through the seventh and the eighth, but the bottom of the ninth is a different story. The Coyotes have runners on first and third, and walking up to the plate is Sam Johnson.
14: Well, if it isn't Sam the Sham.
3: Just throw the ball, Bruno.
14: Whatever you say. Ready? Here it comes.
15: Strike one.
14: What's the matter, Sammy? Catch you looking?
16: Don't let him.
3: No way.
14: Ah!

0: More sodas for the Little League champ.
1: Yeah!
2: Connie?
3: Yes, Sam?
2: I just wanted to say thanks for everything.
3: You're welcome. And I want to thank you, too.
2: What for?
3: For helping me learn what it means to be a good coach.
0: Hey, you guys, let's hear it for the Coyotes' real secret weapons, Sam Johnson and Connie Kendall. Yeah!
4: An important part of being a good leader is making decisions that are good for the people you're leading, even though the decisions may be unpopular. Sam probably could have gotten a hit with a secret weapon, but Connie knew it would be better for him if he didn't use it, so she kept it from him, even though there was a chance the Coyotes could have lost the championship. Connie recognized that Sam's welfare was more important than winning. Now that's good leadership. And that's all for now. If you'd like to write to me, I'd love to hear from you. The address is Adventures in Odyssey, Colorado Springs, Colorado, 80995. 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
5: 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Our message will still point to the God who walks with you when it seems no one else will. So, the next time you use your turn signal, remember the God we serve. Remember, God takes each turn with you. He goes where you go. We can too. 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
1: With SRN News, I'm Keith Peters in Washington. Iran-backed Houthi rebels are claiming new territory.
2: Officials say Yemen's Iranian-backed Houthi rebels have captured a strategic island at the southern entrance to the Red Sea. Celebrations were seen across Yemen after Houthis captured Mayoun. It's their biggest territorial gains in years and could boost Iran's strategy of driving up world oil and gas prices to pressure the U.S. Houthi military spokesperson Yahya Sari says seven military divisions from the Saudi enemy's amassed forces, comprising 38 military brigades, were struck and hundreds of their personnel were killed or captured. Saudi Arabia says it shut down the east-west pipeline as a precaution after it was attacked. I'm Ed Donahue.
1: On the 25th anniversary of the September 11th terrorist attacks, ceremonies were held in New York, the Pentagon, and Shanksville, Pennsylvania, remembering the nearly 3,000 people lost that day. Keisha Aiken Dorismond, who lost her brother, Terrence Aiken, says he was killed while working at the World Trade Center.
3: It's bringing back old memories, but I'm glad that everybody is remembering all the ones that were lost. You know, everybody is missed and loved. It was our younger brother, and we always want him to know that we are always thinking about him.
1: Mississippi police have arrested a man in the death of Tayshia Fortune, a black woman found hanging from a tree last month. Jackson Police Chief Rachel Brackney said at a news conference the police had secured search and arrest warrants for the man and arrested him when they encountered him walking on the street. He was not identified. On Wall Street, the Dow up by 509 points, the Nasdaq rose 251, the S&P 500 advanced by 65 points. This is SRN News. Another look at religious persecution around the globe, correspondent Michael Harrington reports.
4: Many are killed, beaten, or jailed for their faith, but how many are forced into exile? The Pew Research Center has been adding up the numbers of people who have been driven from their homes because of their religious beliefs. In 2023, 58 countries saw some amount of displacement caused by persecution. It was the worst in the Middle East and North Africa, where 60% of countries saw displacements, 44% in the Asia-Pacific region. Michael Harrington reporting.
1: Australians will now be asked to reveal their so-called sexual orientation and whether they identify as a different gender in the latest census that occurs every 5 years. The 66-question census is the first under a center-left Labor Party government since 2011. The current government decided to allow the LGBT questions after having dropped them temporarily 2 years ago as divisive. This is SRN News. UK lawmakers have voted down a bill to allow assisted dying in England and Wales. More on this story from international correspondent Charles de Ledesma reporting.
5: The Terminally Ill Adults End of Life Bill was opposed by 286 members of Parliament, while 270 voted for it. Friday's vote ends a two-year debate in Parliament about assisted dying. The bill proposed allowing adults with fewer than 6 months to live to apply for an assisted death, subject to approval by two doctors and an expert panel. Opponents cited concerns about potential coercion and lack of safeguards. Proponents of assisted dying hoped it would mark the biggest change in social policy in the UK since abortion was partially legalised in 1967. I'm Charles de Ledesma.
1: More details at srnnews.com. From Washington, I'm Keith Peters.
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6: Commit thy way unto the Lord. Trust also in him, and he shall bring it to pass.
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7: Welcome to The Word for Life, a daily study of Scripture with John Lanz, senior pastor of Bethel Baptist Church in Indianapolis, Indiana. In Luke 15, the son disappears into a far country, but the father does not fade into the background. While the son forgets home, the father remembers. While the road grows quiet, the porch stays occupied. This is patience that remains. The father does not close the door or move on. He waits. He watches. He hopes. His love does not run out when the distance grows, and it does not harden when the silence stretches on. In this final part of the Father's patience, we see a God whose love outlasts rebellion and whose faithfulness stands firm when hearts wander. It is a word for weary prayers, for aching homes, and for anyone who wonders if God still waits for them. As we return to the story, listen closely. The same Father who let go in love is still standing, still remembering, and still ready. Let's open the word together. Here's Pastor John.
8: We see this kind of releasing and love in our own generation. If you're a parent here today and you have a child that's wayward and no longer serving the Lord, opposed to everything of the values that you have raised them with, I encourage you to get the book entitled Out of the Far Country. It's a story of Christopher and Angela Yuan. Christopher is the son, Angela is the mother. Christopher grew up in a Christian home. His mother, Angela, was one who prayed over him, taught him scripture, and dreamed that one day he would serve God with his life. But he went away to college, and everything began to unravel. He turned to the world with arms wide open, a world filled with drugs and sexual immorality, and eventually a lifestyle of complete open rebellion towards God. He fell into addiction, and eventually was arrested for dealing drugs. His mother's heart was shattered, and every motherly instinct to rush in and fix it was present. She tried to reason with her son, tried to rescue her son, tried to repair her son, but every word she spoke pushed him further away, didn't draw him closer. She tells the story so appropriately that she had to reach the point that no parent ever wants to reach, the place where love says, I have to let you go. And through tears, she prayed, God, if my son won't listen to me, send somebody to him that will. And if not that, then do whatever it takes to bring my son home. So she began to fast and pray. Not bitter prayers, not angry prayers, but just prayers of open hands, surrendering her son to God. And the months turned into years. And finally, 7 years later, Christopher hit rock bottom in a prison cell, surrounded by broken dreams and empty promises. He found the Gideon New Testament. He began reading, and grace broke through. And the God who had heard and spoke to Christopher's mother was now speaking to Christopher, and in that moment he began to make things right, and God did what Angela could never do. He brought her prodigal home, not just out of prison, not just out of the far country, but out of sin and shame. And today, Christopher Yuan is a preacher of the gospel. He teaches at Moody Bible Institute. He's a testimony of grace, a son of who once was lost but now is found. This is the patient love of a parent that releases to receive. That patient love isn't passive. That patient love is persevering. It doesn't just give up, it gives over. It doesn't stop believing, it starts surrendering. And the hardest act of a parent who has a child that has wandered away is to not hold on. The hardest act is to hand over to God. Verse 13 says, the younger son gathered all together and he took his journey to the far country. We don't know how long he was gone. We don't know if he was gone months, years, decades. But the father who loved enough let him go, but he also stayed and waited. See, his patience didn't end when the son walked away. His patience didn't end when he walked out the door. The father patiently waited for his son to return. The three ways the father's patience is seen. Number one, his patience that remains is seen this way. When the son quickly forgot the father always remembered his son. Write this verse in your notes if you don't have it. Isaiah 49, verse 15. Can a woman forget her sucking child that she should not have compassion on the son of her womb? Yea, they may forget, yet will I not forget thee. God's saying, the child may forget, but I'll never forget my child. And the son who stepped into the new world with a grin on his face and gold in his pockets, here's a man who's living life as high as he can, and he's forgotten his father in the parties of life, but his father could never forget him. Each day at the same hour, he would walk out to the porch and he would scan the horizon to see if that familiar figure would be coming in. That sound of laughter that once ran through the fields, the little boy that used to cling to his hand, the one that would give him a hug at night. Here is a dad waiting for his son. That's the love that he had for me. That's the love he has for you. A love that remembers when we forget, a grace that is given when we don't deserve it. A love that never forgets the mercy and always remembers the covenant. They may forget, but I will not forget thee. Those are the words of our Father, and I say thank God for that. The Son also celebrated his freedom, and the Father grieved in love. The Son's out having a party, but the Bible says in Jeremiah 31, verse number 3, I have loved thee with an everlasting love, therefore with loving kindness I have drawn thee. It's a picture again of Romans chapter 2. It's the goodness of God that draws us to repentance. It's the loving kindness that I have used to draw thee. Freedom can feel intoxicating at first. And the Son was spending lavishly, laughing loudly, living wildly in the new independence that he had found. But the Father was still faithful. The house was quiet. The table was empty. And the Father wasn't angry. He was aching, grieving for the Son who walked away. It's the heart of God who says, I have loved thee with an everlasting love. Not a conditional love, not a temporary love.

boy is losing himself in the moment. He's seeing everything that's so exciting to him that he thought he was missing in the father's house, but it soon comes to an end. And he wondered, will my dad keep the door open? But the father never closed the door. He never locked it. He never replaced the son's room with something else. He left the room just the way it was. He's faithful. And every day the old man would come and stand on the same porch with the same prayer, with the same promise, and he would say, I'm waiting for my son. And his patience wasn't passive, it was perseverance wrapped in hope. And I think this is so true. He didn't know when his son would come home, but the father knew where he would be when he did. He would be right there waiting for him. Ernest Hemingway once wrote a short story. You may have read it when you were in high school. It was entitled The Capital of the World. In it, a father in Madrid had become estranged from his teenage son by the name of Paco. The boy had run away from home after a bitter misunderstanding, and it just left silence between the father and the son. The father's heart broke with regret. He searched for his boy across the city. He searched through cafes and markets and crowded squares, but he never could find his son. Finally, in desperation, he placed an ad in the newspaper that read, Paco, meet me at the Hotel Montana at noon on Tuesday. All is forgiven, your father. As Ernest Hemingway can only tell the story, he said the next day when the father arrived at the hotel, he found 800 men named Paco waiting in the lobby, each one hoping it was their father calling them home. It's a powerful picture of how we desire to have the father's arms around us. It's the desire of the heart of the child and the heart of the father. And the good news is that the story Jesus told isn't like Hemingway's. It doesn't end in a hotel lobby. And the father in Hemingway's story was filled with regret, but the father in Luke 15 was filled with resolve. And only one father in those two stories has the power to redeem. It's the picture of God, our Father. So when Jesus is telling us the story and we're looking at how that we can have contentment in the Father's house, not speaking to the world out there, speaking to those of us in the household of faith, do we recognize that sometimes our restlessness leads us to the far country? And honestly, the far country has a lot of different zip codes. It could be Greenfield, Indiana. The lesson of the prodigal is this, that what you're looking for out in the world is not going to be sufficient. It's already what you have in the Father's house. But aren't you thankful when we wander from Him, the Father is patient, loving, and faithful. And maybe you're here today, and you're here every Sunday. Maybe you're here every Sunday night. Maybe you're involved on every Wednesday night, and you're working through the week. But you've allowed the restlessness of your heart to rob you of the joy of serving Him. You're bitter about something in the past. God got it wrong. You're not a very good father because you didn't treat me the right way back then. Or maybe you're allowing something you're worried about, anxiety for the future, and you're saying, God, I can't trust you with the future. I'm here to tell you, bitterness in the past and anxiety in the future robs you of contentment in the present. Come home. And say, God, I realize everything I need is in this moment provided by you. You are the Father who loves me patiently. And when you come to the Father's house, you'll find that there is enough and to spare. There's enough grace for your guilt. There's enough mercy for your mistakes. There's enough strength for your weaknesses. And there's enough love for whatever distance you've created between you and the Father. Stop running. Come back. Father didn't slam the door. He didn't change the locks. He's got the light still on and the table still set waiting for you. Come home and find not rejection, but restoration. Not emptiness, but find in the Father's house there is enough.

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1: As we close today's edition of The Word for Life, take a moment to sit with what this story shows us about the heart of God. The Father's patience is not weakness. It is love that knows when to hold and when to release. It is grace that waits without quitting and hope that never stops watching the road. Some of you may be carrying restlessness in your own heart. Others may be waiting and praying for someone you love. And some may realize you have drifted farther than you intended. The good news is this: the Father has not moved. The door is still open and the light is still on. You do not have to fix everything before you return. You do not have to explain the distance. You only have to turn, and you will find patience where you expected judgment and mercy where you feared rejection. 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

0: Let's pause now for family prayer time, a moment of reflection on God's Word, and an opportunity to share your prayer requests and have them brought before the Lord with Dr. Dan Rushing, the Dean of Pensacola Theological Seminary.
1: Welcome to Family Prayer Time on this Friday. This is Dan Rushing greeting you very warmly with the grace and peace that comes to us from God our Father and from Jesus Christ our Lord. We count it a great privilege to be able to meet together with you for prayer. Scripture teaches us that as believers in Jesus, God calls us to rejoice evermore and to pray without ceasing. That's challenging, but let's encourage one another in this and learning to pray constantly so that we can be rejoicing always in Him. Now you would know and you would remember that Ezra was a man greatly used by God. We see numerous reasons for that in this book that bears his name. Ezra was a man who praised God for his goodness. And that's the right way to respond to the Lord's goodness in our lives. But Ezra was also a man who prayed to God about his needs. So like all of us, he had genuine needs, and he sought the Lord to meet those. Ezra also was a man who knew about the importance of purity before God. He understood, as we should, that God is holy and righteous and wants his people to live before him with clean hands and with pure hearts. Ezra recognized this as well, and he sought to do just that, as well as encouraging God's people to do the same. If you remember Ezra's story, you remember that he made a large, lengthy move. And much was involved in his relocating, along with hundreds of people, relocating from Babylon to Jerusalem. And by no means was this an easy undertaking. Yet God's good hand was with them, and God brought them safely on that journey to their destination. And then upon their arrival in Jerusalem, this godly leader, Ezra, was confronted with the news of widespread disobedience on the part of the people who were already back in the land. Of course, this was unwelcome news, and it brought to him great grief and deep sorrow. There were outward signs of grief that revealed the condition of his heart, truly broken before the Lord about this sin. And then in Ezra chapter 9, most of this chapter is Ezra's prayer of confession of this sin to God. In this prayer, and in behalf of the people and along with the people, he is seeking God for his forgiveness, for his help, for his restoration. He understands that the need they have is great. He understands they must have God's help. Yet he also understands they shouldn't expect that help if they're ignoring God's commands and rejecting his words. There's so much about his prayer here that should instruct us and guide us in our praying. Let's just consider some basic elements of it. One would be how this prayer of confession made by Ezra highlights several aspects of God's character. And these are the very things that should motivate and fill our prayers. So what aspects of God's character does he highlight? The first is God's grace. Now in this, we truly see Ezra's right perspective on the situation they're in. Notice this portion of the prayer from Ezra chapter 9, verse 8. "And now for a little space, grace hath been showed from the Lord our God, to leave us a remnant to escape, and to give us a nail in his holy place, that our God may lighten our eyes, and give us a little reviving in our bondage." Notice those words again. And now for a little space, grace hath been showed from the Lord our God. God loves to show his grace. And God had shown them his favor here, as he said, for a brief moment. He had done this by allowing a remnant of his people to return to the land. In that, the Lord had given them light and renewal. Yes, God had been gracious to them. And God has shown us his grace as well. So the first aspect of God's character here is God's grace. The second part of God's character that's highlighted in this prayer is God's mercy. Ezra goes on here in the next verse to talk about how as a people they had experienced God's mercy. He prays this way, "For we were bondmen, yet our God hath not forsaken us in our bondage, but hath extended mercy unto us in the sight of the kings of Persia, to give us a reviving, to set up the house of our God, and to repair the desolations thereof, and to give us a wall in Judah and in Jerusalem." You'll remember their history. They were taken by the Babylonians as slaves and removed from their land. Yet even being taken from the land, God did not forsake them. Not at all. Instead, the Lord had shown mercy to them. He'd done that in part through the Persian kings of Cyrus, Cambyses, Darius, Xerxes, and Artaxerxes. And God had renewed them and protected them. He had shown to them his great mercy. Another part of God's character highlighted here is God's wrath. After recalling the specific commands of God that the people had disobeyed in the past, Ezra asks further this question as he addresses the Lord. He said, "Wouldest not thou be angry with us till thou hadst consumed us so that there should be no remnant nor escaping?" He's asking here, should we continue to disobey you? If we did, you'd be angry with us. And in your anger, you would judge us further. He correctly saw, like we should, that God hates sin and he must judge it. So while he is gracious and merciful, he doesn't take sin lightly or just arbitrarily overlook it. A final aspect of God's character highlighted in this prayer is God's righteousness. At the end of this prayer, Ezra makes this confession to God. He says simply, "O Lord God of Israel, thou art righteous." He's saying to the Lord here, "You are right in this and we are not. You've done right by us, though we have not done right by you." He's highlighting God's righteous character. Well, these are important attributes that we always must keep in mind in our own praying. We must remember the one that we're praying to. And doing this will help us to pray properly, keeping our prayers tethered to God and his revealed nature. It protects us from praying prayers that are misguided. A listener has asked us to pray for their family, that they would have unity. Then another listener has invited us to pray with him for a dear friend going through a job change. Of course, there's a lot involved in that. We would know that. Let's support him with this listener in prayer. Father, we praise you for being gracious and merciful. We're blessed to be able to approach you today through your Son. Please give this family true togetherness and authentic unity, and may this be grounded in Christ and his truth. Be honored as you fill this home with your peace. And then we join with this listener in praying today for his friend. Provide your wisdom to him during this time of job transition. Supply your help for each challenge he'll face, and give your steady peace to his heart during a time when a lot of things will be changing. And we pray this in Jesus' name. Amen. Until next time, may our Lord bless you and keep you as you walk with him.

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1: With SRN News, I'm Keith Peters in Washington. Anthropic says users in Yemen were trying to use artificial intelligence to make more sophisticated missiles.
2: Anthropic says it has blocked the accounts of Claude users in a Houthi-controlled area of northern Yemen who tried to use AI code to develop advanced missile guidance systems. The account users apparently tried to test a guided rocket and returned to the chatbot to find out why it had failed. The Houthis have already used Iranian-made missiles and unmanned submarines. The report suggests the rebels are trying to develop more sophisticated weapons as they fight to seize territory, damage Saudi oil facilities, and attack shipping. I'm Jennifer King.
1: Remembrances of the September 11th terrorist attacks on the 25th anniversary. Correspondent Laura Winters was at Ground Zero reporting on the attack for AP Network Radio. Her reflections.
3: Having reported on the 1993 World Trade Center bombing and the federal trial of the blind sheikh who plotted the terrorist attack, when I saw the second plane slam into the South Tower, I knew radical Islam was behind it. For 8 years, toppling the towers had never stopped being the goal of Al-Qaeda. The images that will stick with me forever, I looked up and at first thought furniture was going out the windows, but in fact it was people from the top floors jumping to their deaths as the smoke and heat from the fire was so intense.
1: Correspondent Laura Winters reporting. U.S. inflation accelerated last month as gas prices spiked in the wake of renewed fighting in the Middle East, underscoring the affordability challenges that are top of mind for many voters as midterm elections near. The Labor Department said Friday that the consumer index rose 3.4% last month. On Wall Street, the Dow up by 509 points, the Nasdaq rose 251, the S&P advanced 65. This is SRN News. Christians file suit against a New York school, correspondent Michael Harrington reports.
4: Campus Bible Fellowship says the non-discrimination policies of State University of Broome Community College violate the Constitution, because they require the group to allow non-Christians to occupy leadership roles. The lawsuit points out that other campus clubs and organizations are being allowed to be selective on their leadership positions. InterVarsity Christian Fellowship has filed a separate suit against SUNY Broome for the same reason. Michael Harrington reporting.
1: Pope Leo will meet with survivors of clergy abuse during a four-day trip to France that begins in 2 weeks. A spokesman for the French Conference of Bishops says, I think the church, like society as a whole, has become aware of the terrible reality of sexual abuse and is trying to provide as much support as possible. The Pope met with six abuse survivors during his recent visit to Spain. This is SRN News. The Justice Department is suing more states over policies on in-state college tuition benefits.
5: They are the policies offering eligible non-citizens the benefits. Washington, D.C., Hawaii, Arkansas, and Utah are being challenged over their policies offering the in-state college tuition benefits the Trump administration says are illegal, as they make available benefits to non-citizens that are denied to out-of-state Americans. The four lawsuits filed Thursday bring the total number of challenges against so-called Dream Act policies to 25.
1: Bill Alexander reporting. One of the pilots of the Amazon cargo plane that careened off a Miami runway and killed five people repeatedly warned they were coming in too fast, roughly 2 minutes ahead of the collision. That's according to highlights of the cockpit recording that the National Transportation Safety Board released. More details at SRNnews.com. From Washington, I'm Keith Peters.
6: Authorities are responding. Most people who remember September 11th can tell you where they were when the news came. Behind every number was a name, a family, and a future changed that morning. Today, we remember those who were killed, those who ran toward danger, and those who carried grief long after the cameras moved on. We also remember what rose quietly in the days that followed. Strangers helped strangers. Churches opened their doors. Courage simply showed up. 25 years later, remembrance still asks something of us. 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May we remember with humility
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2: Looking at life from God's perspective, it'll change the way you live. It'll change the way you view your trials and the kind of report you give. You'll see the spiritual side of life, and your vision you'll transport into the realm of heaven, so you'll give a good report. Looking at life from God's perspective, learning His heart to proclaim, will transform your tongue and thus your life, and you'll never be the same. That's the essence of the message of this two-part lesson on giving a good report. It all boils down to viewing life from God's perspective. God's perspective, you see, is spiritual. God's perspective is eternal. God's perspective is edifying. God's perspective is encouraging. Satan's perspective, however, is physical. Satan's perspective is circumstantial. Satan's perspective is destructive. Satan's perspective is depressing. And the battle for control of the mind, and thus for control of the tongue, and ultimately for control of the life, is not a battle against flesh and blood, but against principalities and powers. It's a battle in the heavenlies between Satan and God, and the battlefield is the Christian's tongue. Under Satan's control, that tongue is a flame of fire, a fire no man can tame, James tells us. It can set on fire forests of lives, and it's set on fire by hell itself. But under God's control, that flame that so destroys is channeled into a flame that warms. That fire that so consumes becomes, in the hands of the master builder, a torch used to weld the hearts of men into a bond of unity and a spirit of love. The battlefield is the tongue, your tongue and mine. And the issue at stake is whether or not you and I retrain those tongues to speak life from God's perspective and learn to give a good report. It's time we gave a good report. That's what we determined last week, and this morning we complete this second leg of our journey into the land of the tongue by taking a more practical look at how do we give a good report. Last week we watched once again as the children of Israel poised on the threshold of an entirely new kind of experience.

0: experience fail to enter into that experience because they believed a bad report. You remember God had promised them a land that was flowing with milk and honey, a land of fruitfulness, a land of plenty. And he had promised to give it to them as a gift, to deliver it into their hands. All they had to do was believe and obey, and all that they'd prayed for would be theirs. But you see, God had not promised them no opposition. He had not promised them the land would be inhabited by a fearful few who would be paralyzed at the mention of their name. God had not promised them there would be no conflict. He simply promised them it would be no contest when he entered the scene. But 10 of the 12 spies still saw the enemy from man's perspective, and in the flesh they saw no hope. My friend, in the flesh there's not any hope. For only against a backdrop of man's impotence can God's omnipotence stand beneath the spotlight of his stage of deliverance. And my friend, the tougher your battle, the bigger your giants, the greater your God has got to be. Sure, there were giants in the land, and there are giants in your land. Big deal. Without the giants, Israel could have taken the land without God, and who'd have gotten the glory for that? Would have been no contest without the giants, and with no contest, there'd have been no grace. So our God delights in promising his children this land of promise and victory and fruitfulness. He's given it to us, but it is inhabited by giants, king-sized enemies, and their only goal is to keep us from possessing that land. But my friend, it is through the process of the conflict that God reveals himself. The promises are our assurance, but the process is God's sandpaper to make us into his image. And my friend, the difference in how we see it is perspective. And that perspective makes all the difference. When the battle is tough and the enemy seems to be invincible, Satan whispers in our ears a bad report. He tries to divert our attention from the promises by magnifying in our minds the problems. The children of Israel believed the lie. They bought the devil's report. They viewed the enemy from the wrong side of the binoculars and panicked. They had the promises, but instead of praising God and claiming them, they huddled in defeat and lost it all. And the interesting thing is they were closer to possessing the land at that moment than at any other time in history. And when Satan starts intensifying his propaganda campaign in your life and you begin to listen to that bad report, you can rest assured at that moment you are probably closer to victory than at any other time in your life. It's just a breath away. Now, I don't know about you. I don't know how near or how far you may be from living in spiritual victory. Nor do I know what particular lies Satan maybe have been whispering to you this week. It may have been something like this. He may have been saying to you, you're never going to make it. He may have been saying, what's the use? The harder you try, the worse things get. He may have been saying to you, you're a born loser. Just look in the mirror if you don't believe me. Beloved, he's a liar. Rebuke him. He's trying to sell you a bad report just to keep you from possessing the land. And chances are, if you're listening to that voice, you're closer to victory today than at any other time in your life. Now, there's some principles we can glean from that story in Numbers chapter 13 that ought to help us in our decision-making processes when we are surrounded by a bad report. Let's look at those principles this morning very quickly. Principle number one, people prefer a negative report. Have you ever noticed that? You give the average person a choice and he'll believe a story of gloom and doom every time. It's the sin nature of man. It's tuned into Satan's network in which he broadcasts day and night signals that negate the word of God and the sovereignty of God. You start a rumor the recession's over and nobody will believe you. But you start a rumor that a depression is a certainty and half the world will grab its money and hide in a closet. Fallen man is programmed to believe a bad report. Principle number two, the positive perspective is at a priority even among the leaders of the Church of God. Those who've heard the promises and seen the land, it ought not to be that way, but it is. Principle number three, God expects us to search the land. He expects us to get the facts at any price. He expects us to examine our problems and really even look realistically at the enemy. But principle number four, he wants us to examine those problems only through the lens of the promises. Remember, he allowed the big giants for one reason, to reveal a bigger God. Examine your problem and then claim the promises and possess the land so that when you look at the enemy, always look at the enemy in the light of God's power. Always look at the obstacles in the light of God's faithfulness. always look at the challenge in the light of God's ways. Remember, he works best when there's no hope at all. Now look at Satan's tactics, depression and defeat. Look at his tools, the devastation of a bad report. But look at his downfall. One man who is willing to believe God no matter what, and he's finished. Refuse to believe the devil's lies. Tune him out, and victory's around the corner. So God's given us progress, and God's given us promises. Now as we move into the more practical realm of this study, I'd like to remind you, he has given us principles too. The scriptures clearly illustrate the cause and the effects, the whys and the wherefores, what happens when we give a bad report. If you learn the principles, it'll help you claim the promises. Today we're going to ask ourselves some basic questions and hopefully answer them about giving a bad report of people and a bad report of life. First of all, we'll talk about giving a bad report where people are concerned. And question number one is this: what is it that makes us give a bad report of people? Why do we delight in verbally destroying another's character? Well, I think the scripture gives us a lot of reasons. Reasons we can apply to our own lives. Let's take a look at them. Number one, sometimes we give a bad report of another to cover up our own sins. In other words, when the heat gets intense, we light a match under somebody else to divert attention from our own disobedience. Children are masters at this. Have you ever watched them operate? Little Johnny breaks his mother's new vase. How does he lessen her furor? Diversion. "Look, Mom," Johnny cries, "that stupid Mary tracked mud on your white carpet." He hopes the mud on the carpet will take attention away from the broken vase. And we're just children the way we behave around God, and chances are a lot of our conversation is aimed at disclosing others' weaknesses because we don't want to face our own. The old log and beam principle Jesus talked about in Matthew 7. I guess the most graphic scriptural illustration is Potiphar's wife giving a bad report of Joseph. She was the guilty one, but through the deceitfulness of diversion, she took the heat off herself and destroyed his reputation in the process. And sometimes we do the same thing. Be careful. Second reason we malign others may have to do with rebellion to authority. Many, many times, the object of our bad reports are those that's just a little higher on the totem pole than we are. And the issue isn't their behavior. The issue is our inability to operate under authority. I guess in Numbers chapter 16, you get about as good an illustration as there is. Beginning with verse 3, you read about Korah and his three friends as they plotted to undermine Moses' leadership by attacking his character. They began circulating a bad report, and soon the whole camp believed it. But verses 11 and 12 indicate their real conflict was with God, and their real source of irritation with God was over this concept of authority. Beloved, be careful to give a good report of those whom God has placed over you. If you're always maligning your husband, always maligning your parents, always maligning your boss, chances are their weaknesses are not the issue. Chances are your weakness may be the issue, your inability or unwillingness to accept authority. A third reason we give a bad report is because the life we're attacking brings us under conviction. You let one member of a household become a Christian and let that life begin to reflect God's holiness, and he or she will be the object of every conceivable negative comparison. Why? Because unless you discredit that life, you have to face the logical conclusion that you have a need and they have the answer. So you badmouth them over inconsequential details in order to keep from facing the reality of a changed life. How many husbands are guilty of this when their wives become Christians? Scripture illustrates many such occasions. In Matthew chapter 9, verse 34, the Pharisees accused Jesus of being demon-possessed because he had authority over demons. They couldn't explain his power, so they blasphemed his character to justify their rebellion. They did the same thing in Matthew 12, where they maligned Jesus and his disciples for healing on the Sabbath. The Sabbath wasn't the problem. The problem was Jesus could heal and they couldn't. So either they had to discredit his character or accept the fact that he was who he said he was. And my friend, in homes around this country, this same identical procedure goes on today. And many of those we attack verbally are simply a threat to us because of the holiness of their lives. So rather than seek their kind of power, we seek to destroy them instead. Fourth reason that we give a bad report is because we want the acceptance of our peers. So we walk into a room and everybody's bickering and everybody's talking about everybody else. And we're surrounded by people who are thriving on destroying another's reputation. Now we have a choice. Either we take a stand and be different, or we join in the chorus like like-minded losers. So often we cherish the acceptance of men more than the acceptance of God, so we become bad news bores ourselves. We would never have started the conversation, but we're not man enough or woman enough to stop it. Read Acts chapter 6, verses 9 through 14, and see how this worked with those who testified against Stephen. And then fifthly, we sometimes give or accept a bad report or think the worst of those we love just because we don't have all the facts. So we jump to conclusions, and we accept in our hearts what our minds can't prove, and in the process destroy those we love the most. Good illustration of this was Joseph in Matthew chapter 1, verse 19, remember? He had agreed to put away his wife privately, finding her to be with child. He didn't have all the facts. The angel came and set him straight. But how often we draw conclusions about people without all the information we need. They are guilty until proved innocent. Praise God, he doesn't deal with us that way. So ask yourself, why do I give a bad report? Is it a smokescreen to hide my own sins? Is it really a sign of resistance to authority? Is it because that other person's life brings me under conviction? Is it to gain acceptance with my peers who are giving a bad report themselves? Or is it because I've drawn conclusions without all the facts? These are just some of the things that motivate us to give a bad report. But remember, when you speak evil of another person, at least two things always happen. Number one, you violate the Word of God. James 4, chapter 11 says this, "Don't criticize and speak evil about each other, dear brothers. If you do, you will be fighting against God's law of love, declaring it to be wrong." Titus 3, 2 adds, "Remind your people not to speak evil of anyone." When you give a bad report of a Christian brother, you violate the Word of God. Secondly, when you do that, you set in motion a divine spiritual boomerang. Matthew chapter 7, verses 1 and 2 reminds us that with the severity we judge, we shall be judged. And the yardstick with which you measure others, others will use to measure you. So often we find ourselves the subjects of constant verbal attacks and we feel persecuted, when in reality, we're only being measured by the verbal yardsticks with which we measure others. You begin to give a good report of everybody else, and everybody else will begin to give a good report of you. You see, the disease is contagious, but so is the cure. And I believe there are three things our conversation ought never to include. I'm going to go through them very quickly and just mention them. Number one, our conversation ought never to include an account of another's sins, Ephesians 5:12. Secondly, it ought never to include judgment of another's ministry, Romans 5:18. And thirdly, it ought never to call attention to another's unchangeable defects, Romans 9:21. You see, other people's sins are God's business. You pray for them, but don't talk about them. Others' ministries only God can judge. He knows their abilities, He knows their hearts, and He knows His purposes. And other people's defects are His concern. He made them. He has a reason. He turns weakness into strength. It's a potter's problem, not the vase that sits alongside and considers itself more beautiful or more usable. And in 2 Corinthians 10:12, Paul said, "We dare not make such comparisons or pass such judgments. Those who do," he adds, "are not wise." So that's why we give a bad report, and that's what happens when we do. Now let's look at how to respond to a bad report. What do you do if someone approaches you with the inside scoop about a brother that's gone astray? Suggestion number one, offer to take them directly to the person about whom they're speaking. Matthew 18:15. That shortens many conversations. Remember, God deals directly with His people, and He wants His people to deal directly with one another. In other words, someone says to you, "Did you hear about how Fred treats his wife? And he's a deacon." You can answer, "No, I really haven't, but I've got Fred's phone number. Come on, I'll call him and set up an appointment so you can go talk to him." And then watch the squirming. That's one answer. Second one is to answer with a good report. Proverbs 15:23, 25:11, and Romans 12:21 would be some references you can use here. Someone comes up to you and says, "Boy, I hear John has really got a problem with bad language. Have you heard that?" You might answer, I don't know about that, but what a work of grace God is doing in his life. I knew John before he became a Christian, and I'm overwhelmed at the change. You can end the bad report by giving a good one. In other words, Paul said, be not overcome with evil, but overcome evil with good. A third way to respond is with a grieved countenance followed by silence. Not a sermon, just silence. Silence is a secret weapon to still a flame-throwing tongue. Proverbs 11:13 says, a talebearer revealeth secrets, but he that's of a faithful spirit concealeth the matter. Proverbs 26:20, where no wood is, there's no fire. And when there's no talebearer, the strife stops. It all has to end somewhere, so let your tongue be the end of the line. A look of grief, silent disapproval, and a quiet refusal to pass it on. It stills the sound waves, and sometimes it even convicts the broadcaster as well. So those are three ways you can respond to a bad report. Another word of caution, you can give a bad report, a negative response, without ever saying a word. Did you know that? You need to learn to be sensitive to how your facial expressions and your movements and your habits affect those around you. Here are a few examples of what we do without saying a word and what we're really saying when we do. For example, when you yawn while another's speaking, what you're really saying is, I wish you'd stop, I'm bored. You wouldn't say that, but that's what the person on the other end thinks. And when you fail to greet someone at church or in the mall or where in the neighborhood, what you're really saying is, you're not important to me, why bother? I only greet those who count. For example, when you keep looking at your watch when you're having lunch with someone or you're at another person's house or they're talking, what you're really saying to that person is, boy, I'll be glad to get out of here. Or for example, when you frown at a meal, you may just be preoccupied, but to the hostess, what you're really saying is, this the best you can cook? Or when you dress sloppily or inappropriately, either to go to another's house or on a date, what you're really saying is, you're not worth dressing up for. Or, for example, a smirk at someone else's answer. You may be thinking, that's better than I could do, but what you're saying is, how stupid can you get? You may not mean to say those things, and perhaps you'd never in a million years really say those things, but if they interpret your behavior or your expressions in essence to be saying those things, isn't that a bad report? So pay attention to when and how and where you yawn, and when you look at your watch, etc. For the sake of time, we won't elaborate on giving a good report of God or to God. But I believe the biggest problem you and I have is how to give a good report of the day-to-day circumstances in our lives. Herein lies the area where most bad reports originate. Such simple questions as, how was your day? How you feeling? What are you going to do about that decision you're making? Simple questions, but the way you answer them will make all the difference in whether you're an encourager or a discourager, whether men are pointed to God's perspective or Satan's. Let's just try those three questions and some possible answers and examine the effect those answers have on those around you. Question number one, you're walking along. Larry comes up to you and he says, how was your day? That's a harmless question. One we casually respond to every day. But the way we respond to it makes a big difference in our testimony. For example, one way would be, my day was neat. It was fruitful and productive. God taught me some new things today. I'm excited. How was yours? Just one example, but do you see what God's trying to accomplish with that kind of answer? Number one, you acknowledge that God's productive in all situations. Number two, you focus on God's activities, not man's. Number three, you focus on character rather than circumstances, what God's trying to do rather than what happened. Number four, you reflect a positive emotional response. And number five, you transfer the focus to him and expecting a similar response. In other words, how was your day? Was it good too? Now let's look at another way to respond to that question and what Satan could do with that response. Incorrect response number one. How was your day today? Oh, it was awful. My car broke down. My wife burned the supper. Wasn't worth eating anyhow. The kids got the measles, which means they're getting over the chicken pox. I lost my wallet, but didn't have any money anyhow. And it rained again. Now, all of that may be true, but do you see what you've said in effect as you've yielded to Satan's objectives? Satan's objectives were these. One, to reflect hostility towards God for allowing circumstances to envelop your life. And that's what you're saying to other people. Two, to create an atmosphere of competition for pity. Have you ever been on these telephone pity parties? I get on them all the time. You call somebody and say, oh, you'll never believe what happened to me. I say, oh, wait a minute, you haven't heard what's happened to me. I can beat your deal. Thirdly, to focus attention on circumstances at the indicators of what is or isn't a good day. Another incorrect response might be this sob. I just can't cope. The pressures, the problems, I give up. Satan loves that because it says, in effect, you are weak, therefore God is weak and can't encourage you. And two, it says, I want to transmit a negative atmosphere as a Christian. And three, it says, I'm defeated and accept defeat as a weight of life. Would you join me? Simple question, wasn't it? How was your day? But you see, God and Satan were vying for control of the way you respond. Here's another question that seems just as harmless. I love this one. How are you feeling? Now, before you answer, consider this. What is really important? How your body feels or how your spirit's responding? One correct response would be this. I'm fine. Isn't God's strength fantastic? What comfort, what power there is in Christ. Now, you see, God's objective is to give a positive report. You can always give a positive report of God. Two, to call attention to the attributes of God rather than your suffering. Nobody wants to hear about your suffering. Everybody wants to hear about the attributes of God. And thirdly, to attribute spiritual wholeness to Him. One other response might be this. I feel awful. My big toe is still swollen. My right ear is starting to swell. And oh, what a stopped up doze I have. I only slept 15 hours last night. I'm suffering for Jesus. But Satan's objectives are these: to call attention to self, to slander God as inadequate to care for us, to create a martyr image stealing glory from God, and to focus on the physical as an indicator of whether we're being blessed or defeated. You see how it works? Another incorrect response would be more emotional than physical. Oh, the pain of it all. I'm so depressed I can't eat. Would you hand me a candy bar? Oh, the agony of it all. You see, Satan's objectives with this kind of response are to make Christ appear inadequate as the comforter, to gain sympathy, to excuse unfaithfulness, to focus on feelings as a barometer of success or failure. And then very quickly, one more question. Someone knows you're facing a serious decision, either in your job or your ministry, and they say, what are you going to do about that decision? One kind of response would be this. I'm seeking the will of God concerning the choice that 'll best accomplish His goals in my life, and I'm excited. You see, you avoid concentrating on the choices which might glorify you, and you focus on God's goals which glorify Him. Some of his objectives with this kind of answer are, one, to lift up the will of God as a specific, findable objective. You see, people don't know that, and that's what you need to demonstrate. Two, to focus on the future as it fits into God's timing rather than deadlines that you have set. And three, to create a desire in others to see God's best for you rather than encouraging you to get what you want. One incorrect response might be this, and I hear this all the time. What about this decision you're making? Well, I might do this, but on the other hand, I might do that. They're both about the same, you know. Now, that may be true, but look at what Satan's trying to say through you, particularly to young Christians. He wants to reveal an independent spirit that says, I make my choices. Secondly, he wants to indicate that God's will is uncertain and elusive. Nobody can find it. Thirdly, he wants to elevate self into the position of importance as the great decision maker. Another response would be, who knows what I'll do? It's all so confusing. No matter what decision I make, I'll probably regret it. Satan again has objectives to indicate there's futility in following Christ, to indicate God is the author of confusion, to indicate a lack of concern on God's part. Now, they're simple questions, I realize that, but how we answer simple questions may well determine whether it's God or Satan that uses our tongue to accomplish his purposes in everyday conversations. The key is learning to respond from God's perspective in the spiritual realm, and you always give a good report. You see the pattern? Now, I know the answers can't be memorized, and I do know it's an honor to receive a frank reply. But there's a difference between sharing a need with a close prayer partner and sharing gloom with a casual inquirer. And the more you speak negative words, circumstantially oriented, the more important those things become to you. You will become what you say. So learn to give a good report. Now, in closing, I want us to look at the power that's ours, the power of a good report. I want to remind you that scripturally and experientially, we know that whether or not we learn to give a report is going to determine how we affect other lives, how we glorify God, and how we ourselves eventually become. We can miss the land of milk and honey if we're believing and receiving a bad report. The giants will overwhelm us. We'll be like grasshoppers lost in a sea of unmanageable circumstances. Or we can purpose in our hearts to begin to give a good report from this day forward. As a regular part of our spiritual objectives, the giving of a good report can transform our testimony, change our frame of reference, and turn us into walking billboards for the joy of the Lord. We know that it's right, and we know that we need it. The question is, 3 months from now, someone comes up to you on the street and asks you, are you giving a good report? And you scratch your head and stare blankly back at him and say, oh yeah, we studied that about 3 months ago in Sunday school. That was a neat idea. Or will it become an integral part of your life? So integral that not another day will pass until God calls you home that you're not aware of whether or not your life or your lips are giving a good report. Now, I'd like to suggest to you this morning, and I'm dead serious, that either this or any other spiritual concept, in order to become a part of your life and not just a passing thought that passes away, must involve at least three things. These three things spell CAR. If we're simple-minded like I am, that may help you remember. The first, the C, stands for commitment. It means that you make a once-for-all determination that this principle is the will of God for your life, in this case, the principle of giving a good report. It means you drive a stake in the ground, write a letter to God maybe this afternoon, date it, sign it, and glue it in the front of your Bible where you see it every morning. You say, well, that's permanent. That's finished. Right. That's the idea. It's a commitment that by God's grace in ever-increasing splendor, you will increasingly, from this day forward, every day of your life until the Lord calls you home, give a better and better and better report. Write out those verses of Scripture that you've learned these 2 weeks that commands you to give a good report. Memorize them and stand on them. Get somebody else to witness it. You've made a commitment, not to me, but to God, that from this moment forward, you are personally responsible always to give a good report. And then ask God to convict you when you don't and encourage you when you do. He loves to. So the C stands for commitment. The A stands for accountability. That's the essence of strength in the body of Christ. A well-used verse around here is Ecclesiastes 4, 9, and 10. It says, remember, two are better than one because they have a good reward for their labor. Because if they fall, the one will lift up the other. But woe to him that's alone when he falls, for he doesn't have anybody to help him up. Unless you surround yourself with monitors and agree to encourage each other, lovingly, graciously call to one another's attention those bad reports, you'll gradually sink back into your old habits. It can be your husband, your wife, your children, your boss, your friends, or all of the above, but they can serve as monitors if you'll be vulnerable and ask them to, not competitively, cooperatively, working together as a team to build up the body of Christ. Unless you become accountable, your commitment won't last. So the C stands for commitment. The A stands for accountability. And lastly, the R. The R stands for renewal. In Lamentations 3, 22 and 3, you remember, it is of the Lord's mercies that we are not consumed, because his compassions fail not. Why? They are new every morning. Every morning, God opens a new bottle of mercy with your name on it. Every morning, God opens a new box of grace with your name on it. And every morning we're to come boldly to the throne of grace that we may obtain mercy and grace to help in time of need. So we're to take up our cross how often? Daily. And follow him how often? Daily. If you're serious about your commitment, you'll become accountable to someone and you'll renew that commitment every morning for the rest of your life. Commitment, accountability, renewal. A threefold triangle of faithfulness that says to God, I mean business. I want to be a man or woman who gives a good report, who reports all of life from God's perspective. I want to build up the body of Christ. I want to stop tearing it down. I want to bring joy into lives, not sadness. I want to view my trials from God's vantage point, not Satan's. I want to believe God and enter the land no matter what lies the enemy tells. It's time to give a good report. A good report to others, a good report to others, a good report of God, a good report to God, and a good report of life, whatever life may send your way. It's time to give a good report. We know we should, and we know how. What could happen in our churches, in our homes, in our lives, in our world? No, what will happen in the days to come because we've chosen to do so? It's time to give a good report. We can begin today, and the good reports need never end as we enter naturally into that life for which God is preparing our tongues, when for all eternity we'll gather around His majestic throne, singing His praises and forever giving a good report.
1: 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Well, thank you for listening. We pray God's richest blessing may be yours as He continues to live His life in you.
2: Love's a wonderful thing. Some say it makes the world go round. Love impacts hearts. It's a bit like rebuilding after protective heart walls you've built fall. It can seem scary and wonderful at the same time. It's that life-changing love we infuse into everything we do. And some who catch the impact of what that can do, step up, stand tall, help out. You can spread the love, one financial gift at a time. Rejoice Radio.

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1: With SRN News, I'm Ron Taylor. The 9/11 25-year anniversary ceremony in New York earlier today capturing the emotions that will never fade away. Julie Walker files this report and leads us off tonight.
2: At the New York Memorial Ceremony, victims' family members listen for the names of their loved ones, and they place flowers by the reflecting pools that honor them. Ann Fula Katsimatidis was crying as she told the AP about her brother John, who she lost on 9/11.
3: 25 whole years have passed. I really don't know how it is that I've lived longer without John than with him.
2: Organizers ended this year's ceremony with a new moment of silence along with the ringing of seven bells to honor those exposed to toxic dust at the World Trade Center and have since died. I'm Julie Walker.
1: Cartel drones are getting taken down on the southern border.
4: The U.S. military is using high-energy lasers to destroy cartel drones operating near the southern border. Suspected cartel drone activity in the Rio Grande Valley is down 75%. Officials say the lasers have defeated 11 drones, part of more than 300 takedowns this year, including 100 in August. Cartels have been flying the drones to watch U.S. agents and move drugs and migrants. The lasers destroy the aircraft instead of only jamming them, forcing the cartels to change routes. Willie Nelson, Washington.
1: Several dozen presidential briefing documents have been declassified on the 25th anniversary of the September 11 attacks. These documents detail intelligence gathered about Osama bin Laden and al-Qaeda leading up to the hijackings that killed nearly 3,000 people and upended American national security. The records trace CIA analysts' evolving understanding of al-Qaeda and their efforts to warn of bin Laden's attack plotting. More online at srnnews.com. This is SRN News. California parents are suing school officials.
5: The lawsuit accuses the Palo Alto United School District of sending high school students on a field trip to a local mosque. There they were given Korans and hijabs and encouraged to participate in Muslim religious rituals. It's all part of the school's social justice pathway program, but the only trip to a religious institution was to the mosque. Amongst the parents filing suit are Jews, Hindus, and Zoroastrians. School officials say they're reviewing their practices. Michael Harrington reporting.
1: As Jewish Americans begin their celebration of the High Holy Days, major Jewish organizations are calling on Congress to allow $1 billion to help houses of worship harden their physical security. Among those urging the funding boost is Nathan Diamond, executive director of the Orthodox Union Advocacy Center. He tells Jewish News Service that annual funding for the nonprofit security grant program has grown from $10 million in 2004 to just $300 million this year. This is SRN News. A major AI research and development company says it took steps to stop its product from being used for harmful purposes.
6: Anthropic says it has blocked efforts by bad actors to use its artificial intelligence models for malicious activities such as cyber attacks, surveillance, and research that could have led to biological weapons. Anthropic said Thursday it found signs of misuse despite adding stronger safeguards in its latest models to restrict research for things like biological misuse. The company says its researchers have blocked threatening actors from spyware vendors to state-sponsored spreaders of propaganda. Bob Agner reporting.
1: U.S. inflation accelerated last month as gas prices spiked in the wake of renewed fighting in the Middle East, underscoring the affordability challenges that are a top of mind for many voters as the midterm elections near. The Labor Department said yesterday that the Consumer Price Index rose 3.4% last month. More details at srnnews.com.
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0: October 12th is Pastor Appreciation Day. Pastors may not wear halos or walk on water. Most of them just wear sneakers and walk hospital halls, classrooms, and living rooms. They preach, they pray, they show up. Not because they are flawless, but because they follow the one who is. So today, take a moment to thank the shepherds who lead with both grit and grace. 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
1: How do you do? What is that for which we are all guilty, and from which there is no extricating ourselves? When the man in this story heard the answer and knew the truth, he took the escape offered and never looked back. He spent the rest of his life telling others how to be rescued. This is the true story of James Blair and how his heart and mind and very life were unshackled.
2: You sure you can drive home, Jim?
3: Got here, didn't I?
2: Yeah, but you've had a few of my home brews since then.
3: Oh, Ray, the horse knows the way.
2: I'll crank it for you, but you'll have to drive it.
3: See you later!
2: Watch out for that curve!

0: little drink about an hour ago, and it went right to my head. Oh!
1: Shining the light of the world into the darkness, this is Unshackled, true life stories of real people dramatized and produced in Chicago by Pacific Garden Mission. Homeless people might claim a piece of ground, but they have no peace of mind until they come to Pacific Garden Mission. Here, they are protected from the elements and from predators. Here, they have a safe bunk, showers, and fresh clothing, and receive nourishing meals. Thanks to caring friends who send financial gifts, everything is free, even some medical and dental services offered in the Mission Clinic. The Mission is home to hundreds of homeless men, women, and children, offering classes and counseling, a place to start over. Pastors and counselors help them face the issues that led to their hardship, and they also lead them to the one who can change them, giving them help for today and hope for the future. And that same message goes out to the world in 15 different languages through this program. Now for broadcast around the earth, here is The True Story of James Blair, episode number 3942 in the series Unshackled, the program that makes you face yourself and think.
2: Are you Mr. Blair's family?
3: I'm his brother. I came right away. How is he?
2: His condition is critical. He has a punctured lung and a crushed kidney.
3: Terrible accident. You should see the car. Will he make it, Doc?
2: Probably not. The nurse will give you his clothes. He won't live through the night.
4: I'm sure glad the doctor was wrong, Dad.
5: Yeah, me too, BJ. Everybody was amazed that I continued to improve day after day. But I was in the hospital for a month.
4: Was that your only accident?
5: By no means. I had 7 or 8 over the years.
4: What I don't understand is, how did you manage to keep your driver's license?
5: They didn't have driver's licenses back in the 20s. Really stupid, driving while drunk. No one else was ever hurt but me, though.
4: Were you ever arrested?
5: Several times, even while I was still a teenager. Once they found me sleeping in a flower bed. Got 30 days for that.
4: Dad!
5: Then I was arrested on Christmas Eve, 1932. Was living with my brother Alice at the time.
4: Christmas Eve? Did you get out in time for your birthday?
5: Nope. Spent my 21st birthday behind bars.
4: You should have learned your lesson from that.
5: Afraid I didn't, BJ.
4: Grandma must have been upset by your wild behavior.
5: Nobody told her about it. I don't know what Ellis must have said to explain my absence.
4: Grandma had a pretty hard life, didn't she?
5: Raising 10 kids without my dad, I'd say that's hard.
4: Where was he?
5: They divorced because of gambling. He'd gamble with his paycheck every 2 weeks and she got tired of it. Divorce wasn't common then either.
4: Wow.

0: 10 kids. I can't imagine.
1: Dad would come by sometimes, but Mom worked to provide for us. I started working when I was 12. Dad was a foreman at a renowned glass company, so he got me a job there, but I was let go after 2 weeks. And then I got a job killing and plucking chickens for a restaurant.
0: That would have been 1924.
1: Yep. Never did want to eat a chicken after that. Quit school at 14. Didn't seem to be learning anything. Besides, I needed to work more hours to help Mom.
0: Being so poor, did you ever steal anything, Dad?
1: I'm ashamed to say I did. Stole a pound of butter from the restaurant where I worked when I was 14. And then when I was 18, a buddy and I stole 2 chickens one night from a guy who lived by himself and made homebrew.
0: I never knew this, Dad.
1: That was bad, BJ. And drinking just made me worse.
0: So you're 18, and it's the Great Depression. How did you survive?
1: Tried to join the army, but couldn't get in because they found I had a burst eardrum. So I joined the Civilian Conservation Corps.
0: I remember learning about that in school.
1: Worked at 5 different camps, 6 months each one, from Kentucky to California, even Yellowstone.
0: Doing what?
1: Planted seedlings in Yellowstone. Sometimes I planted more than I needed because I wanted to finish sooner. We got $30 a month, and I sent $25 back to Mom for my younger brothers and sisters.
0: Good for you, Dad.
1: My last camp was in Zanesville. Then I got a job making chairs in Cambridge. That's where I met your mother. She was cleaning my brother Sam's barber shop, but she lived in Buffalo. I remember, oh, Buffalo gal, won't you come?
2: Come tonight and dance by the light of the moon. Wanda, my sweet love.
3: Mom, we'll hear you.
2: So what?
3: She might try to keep me home.
2: She doesn't like me, does she?
3: She thinks you drink too much.
2: No such thing.
3: And she thinks you're too skinny. She's afraid you have TB.
2: I don't.
3: Anyway, she keeps telling me to go out with Joe.
2: Fooey on Joe. Let's get married, Wanda.
3: Jim, my parents will never consent.
2: Then let's elope.
1: Wanda and I eloped at the end of November 1936. She was 20 and I was 24. We didn't tell her parents for 2 weeks. When we finally confessed, her mother cried out, "You stole my daughter!" My new mother-in-law got even, though. She insisted we go to revival at her church. Growing up, my maternal grandmother was a Christian and she lived with us until she died. She read her Bible daily and she prayed for us, but I'd never been to church in my life.
4: Folks, do you know that Jesus loves you so much that he left the splendor of heaven, humbled himself as a man, and willingly suffered and died for you on an old rugged cross? The Bible tells us in 2 Corinthians chapter 5, "For he hath made him to be sin for us who knew no sin, that we might be made the righteousness of God in him." The prophet Isaiah proclaimed these words about Jesus our Savior: "Surely he hath borne our griefs and carried our sorrows. But he was wounded for our transgressions. He was bruised for our iniquities." Friends, Jesus died a horrible death for you and for me, though he was innocent. Why did Jesus do that? Because God loves us. For God so loved the world that he gave his only begotten Son, that whosoever believeth in him should not perish, but have everlasting life. God wants to save you from going to a burning hell that lasts forever. He did it because he wants you to be with him in heaven forever. Hebrews chapter 9, verse 27 says, "It is appointed unto men once to die, but after this the judgment." If you died tonight, do you know where your soul would go? If not, you need to repent of your sins and by faith invite Jesus into your heart to become your Savior and the Lord of your life. Say yes to Jesus and you can know where you will spend eternity.
1: That preacher's words haunted me. I thought of all the drunken wrecks that I could have died in. To think I would have gone to hell. I'd never heard such powerful words about God and his love for me. Why hadn't someone told me? I wept in brokenness and shame as I went to the altar that night. I repented of my sins, confessing them to God, His love and forgiveness engulfed me as God's Spirit gave me new life. There, I experienced an encounter with the Holy God.
3: Mom was overjoyed when you got saved tonight.
5: Me too. I never knew the God he talked about.
3: You never went to church?
5: No. If only someone had told me about Jesus before, perhaps I would have been saved as a boy.
3: You did know the Ten Commandments.
5: Not really, but they used to read them sometimes at school. I knew when I was doing wrong.
3: Your conscience.
5: Wanda, I don't ever want to drink again.
3: Mom will be glad to hear that.
5: Do you have a Bible?
3: Yes.
5: I want to read it, and I want to go to Sunday school and church every week. I have to know more about God. To think he sent his only son to die for us. Such love.
1: I quit drinking altogether and started living by the Word of God as I read it each morning. I'd been working in a chair factory for several years, building and upholstering the predecessor of the recliner, called a Tipperary chair. But I'd been stealing from my employer prior to salvation, and God convicted me, so I had to make restitution.
0: Was it hard, Dad?
1: You have no idea, BJ. Now, I went to see one of the owners at his home. My stomach was in knots when I knocked on his door.
0: What did he say?
1: He didn't even know what I'd done. He asked me how much I owed. So I told him $200 and asked if I could pay it back, $1 every week.
0: That was a lot of money then. How long did it take you to repay it?
1: 4 years.
0: The war was on, and you and Mom had a family by then.
1: Yeah, our first baby daughter was stillborn. Our second was a boy, but he stopped breathing after 24 hours. Heart defect, they said.
0: Did you blame God?
1: We were devastated. I wondered why God let that happen to us. Twice. But Romans 8:28 says, "And we know that all things work together for good to them that love God, to them who are the called according to his purpose." I had to trust God.
0: I'll bet Mom was really protective when John was born.
1: Was she ever. Constantly listening to make sure he was breathing. Then he choked on a walnut when he was still a toddler. Wanda was frantic. The doctor escorted us to the hospital in Columbus where they got it out.
0: I imagine that was stressful.
1: Back then, they didn't have freeways. But God was merciful and spared John's life.
0: And then Judy was born.
1: Yeah, she was 4 years old when you came along, BJ. But you and she never seemed to get along.
0: I had a terrible temper.
1: Just like your mom.
0: Yes. I remember once when we were at the table and Mom threw a bread roll at you because she was angry. More than once, she stormed out and took off in the car, squealing tires.
1: Angry at me, no doubt.
0: Yes, but what I remember most was when she left us. Now, that was traumatic.
2: Wanda, what are you doing? Is everything all right?
6: No, everything is not all right.
2: What's wrong?
6: You're never home, that's what. When you're not at work, you spend all your time at church.
2: But I'm the assistant editor of the newspaper now, and it's helping people.
6: And it comes before me and your children? That's not right, Jim.
2: Honey, this is a Christian outreach. People can be saved, but it takes time, board meetings, writing and layouts and proofreading.
6: Well, you can do it without me. I'm sick of being left alone all the time. Why did you bother to get married anyway? You don't need a wife. You need a business partner.
2: Honey, that's not true.
6: I want a divorce.
2: Wanda, please, wait for me.
0: Mom left a note on each of our pillows that night, saying she was leaving and we'd never see her again. I was 7 years old and devastated.
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0: Mom came back after a couple of days, and life returned to normal. Judy and I shared a room, so we fought all the time, mostly about doing dishes. One day, I chased her with a butcher knife, tackled her to the ground, and held the knife to her throat. Something kept me from stabbing her, though. I was 13 when Dad took me to a revival meeting.
4: Yes, we are all sinners. You know that. Not merely by experience, but because God has written it upon the conscience. God's word says, "For all have sinned and come short of the glory of God." And the consequence of that sin is not light or passing. For the wages of sin is death, a debt owed, a separation no man can reconcile by his own strength. The law exposes it, but it cannot heal it. The flesh is too weak, the effort too flawed. But behold the grace of God. Christ stepped in where we could not stand. He bore what we could not carry. He was delivered for our offenses, and in him the penalty was not ignored, but paid in full. My friend, Christ died for your sins. For what the law could not do, in that it was weak through the flesh, God, sending his own Son in the likeness of sinful flesh, and for sin, condemned sin in the flesh. This is the good news, redemption not achieved, but received. For by grace are ye saved through faith. It is the gift of God, not of works, not of striving, lest any man should boast. Therefore, the call is clear. Repent and believe. Turn from sin and place your faith in him who has already finished the work.
0: Because of the commitment that came with salvation, I had planned to wait till I was 40 to get saved. But the Lord drew me that night, and I went to the altar, where I asked God to save me. I confessed every sin I could think of. We were very late getting home.
8: Goodness, I was starting to worry about you two.
3: Sorry, Mom.
8: You were saved tonight, weren't you?
3: Yes. How did you know?
8: I could tell by looking at you.
3: That's why we're late. I had a lot of sin to confess. And I sure feel clean.
9: I couldn't figure out why a 13-year-old girl would have so many sins to confess.
3: I wanted to be sure I was really saved, Dad.
8: Now, honey, live for the Lord. Grow up to be a Sunday school teacher or something.
10: Although Wanda had grown up with a Christian mother, she was not saved and didn't go to church with us. I prayed for her daily and trusted that one day she would come to Jesus. By then, I had opened my own upholstery shop in a garage behind the house, and Wanda was a seamstress there. In time, we built a large building for the business that employed 17 people, family and friends.
0: I used to wonder why Mom didn't go to church with us.
10: And then one Sunday morning, we came back from church, and she told us she had bowed her knees, repented of her sins, and asked Jesus to save her.
0: All because she heard the testimony of that preacher's son I dated. You never know who or what the Lord will use, do you?
10: Nope. I was just glad to have my wife and the family of God with us.
0: The Lord was preparing her for the battle that lay ahead, Dad.
10: You mean when she got that tack in her shoe and didn't know it?
0: Yes.
10: Numbness is a real problem for diabetics. She didn't feel the pain, and it was almost too late by the time she saw the doctor.
8: Did you talk to the doctor?
10: Yes. He says gangrene has set in. He has to operate.
8: He's going to cut off my foot?
10: Part of it. He'll try to save a few toes.
8: Oh, Jim.
10: It'll be okay, honey. God will give you a new glorified body someday.
8: What about in the meantime?
10: Pray. Pray and trust in the Lord. He'll never leave you or forsake you, Wanda.
11: Wanda was so different after she was saved. Her temperament was sweet and peaceful. In time, they had to amputate her leg below the knee. 10 years later, doctors amputated her other leg below the knee. She did very well with prosthetic legs during the day, but took them off at night. I was honored to assist her at this time in our lives. I wish I'd been more attentive to her in the earlier years of our marriage, but I just had to learn as we grew older.
0: By then, I and my siblings were married. They had children, but my husband Chuck and I did not. The years passed. Dad traveled with me to Israel and other places. Then he retired from work, but kept busy serving the Lord. So what now, Dad?
11: I'd like to open a teen center, BJ.
0: Where?
11: In our furniture showroom. You think it can be changed into a teen center?
0: Maybe the churches could help us to modify it.
11: Hey, the teens need a place to meet and hang out with friends. Keep them off the streets. I wish I'd had a place like that when I was young.
0: Wow, Dad, you do so much. Sunday school superintendent and handing out Bibles.
11: I must be about my Father's business.
0: You are.
11: Going to church every week is the minimum God expects from us. We should invite others to church, too, and serve in other ways.
0: But you're almost 80. Most people are retired at your age. I can see your mind is made up. So I'll help. What do we do?
11: First, we have to have a name for this ministry. From a list of 100 names, we let the kids choose. And they chose the Salt Factory, which stands for Serving All Local Teens. Jesus said, "Ye are the salt of the earth." Kids from group homes came to help BJ clean up our teen center, and that's how she met Justin.
0: He's only 14, Dad. He was in a group home because he kept running away from foster care.
11: He has no family.
0: His father had custody, but he died when Justin was 9. No one in his family has room for him.
11: He'll get in trouble running loose in the world. The devil is a roaring lion, walketh about seeking whom he may devour.
0: I know.
11: Kids like that are the reason we're opening the teen center.
0: Justin's a great kid, Dad, even though he's not saved. He said what he wants more than anything is his own bed.
11: It's good you're reaching out to him.
0: Chuck and I would like to get custody of him.
11: Well, have you talked with the authorities?
0: Yes, but we waited too long and social services put him with an uncle.
12: 4 months later, Justin ran away again and we gained custody. Being an atheist, he didn't want to live with us because he knew our biblical stance. But we agreed to also take in a friend of his who had just been released from prison. We couldn't have done it without the Lord's leading. Justin did well living with us, graduated from high school, and went off to college.
11: So, how's Justin doing at college?
0: He had a gun pointed at him twice.
11: Oh, my. Maybe Christianity will start to make sense to him now.
0: It has, Dad. We noticed a difference in him the last couple of months, but we assumed he was just growing up. He called while he was driving back to Columbus and asked if we noticed anything different.
11: Tell me he was saved.
0: He was.
11: Oh, praise God. He just now told you?
0: Oh, he wanted to see if we noticed a difference on our own.
11: Boy, I'm glad we started the teen ministry.
0: Me too. It's been good for all the kids and even the volunteers.
11: And a blessing to all of our family.
12: The teen ministry continued, run by volunteers with donations from the community. The Lord provided for our needs. Mom died when she was 81. Dad was 85, and we wondered how he would fare alone. But he continued to live at home and kept busy serving the Lord. Then, in 2002, he began writing Christian articles for the local newspaper.
11: Come in!
0: Busy?
11: Writing to an inmate in jail.
0: Really?
11: He read my testimony in the paper last week and wrote to me. He wasn't sure if God heard his prayers. He said my article reassured him.
0: That's great.
11: While you're here, can you proofread this week's article?
0: Happy to. What's it about?
11: Heaven's glory, where I'll see your mother again. She was such a sweet lady.
0: It's wonderful to know where she is and where we're going when we leave this earth.
11: That's the gist of this article. You must repent of your sins and be born again. Ask Jesus to be your Savior and Lord. Only then do his words apply. He that heareth my word and believeth on him that sent me hath everlasting life, and shall not come into condemnation, but is passed from death unto life.
12: Year after year, Dad continued to write articles for the newspaper. Then, in September 2008, when he was 95, the doctor discovered he had cancer.
13: Jim, it's the size of a baseball.
11: Where is it?
13: On your large intestine. We need to remove it.
11: Oh, I'm too old for surgery.
13: You won't live a month if we don't get that tumor out.
11: Oh, I'm not afraid to die.
13: You'll die a terrible death, Jim. At least you have a chance if we operate.
11: Well, maybe the Lord has more for me to do.
12: The surgeon removed 15 inches of Dad's intestine, along with the tumor. He recuperated at my sister Judy's house, and then she stayed with him for 3 weeks until he was back on his feet. Suddenly, in April 2009, he began losing weight. He blamed his dentures and had them fixed, but his doctor ordered a CAT scan. At the end of June, I went with him to see the doctor.
13: We have the results, Jim. You have a tumor.
14: I thought you got it all.
13: We did get all of that tumor. This one is on the other side of your large intestine. And it spread to your left lung and in between two ribs.
14: Not much point in operating again.
13: No, especially since you only have one kidney.
15: What?
14: Where'd it go? Who stole my kidney?
13: There's no incision there.
12: Dad, didn't you say one of your kidneys was crushed in a car accident when you were a teenager?
14: Yes.
13: Yeah, probably atrophied.
14: Huh. The devil stole my kidney.
12: To think you've been operating on only one kidney all these years.
14: The thief cometh not but for to steal and to kill and to destroy. Jesus said, I am come that they might have life and that they might have it more abundantly. How much time do I have?
13: Weeks. Maybe a few months.
14: It's been such a joy serving the Lord, knowing I'm saved and going to heaven when my life is finished. The Bible says it is appointed unto men once to die, but after this, the judgment. I do not fear God's judgment because Jesus paid the death penalty for me on the cross. Where will your soul be on the day of your funeral? Why not come to Jesus so that you can go to heaven with him?
12: Dad's favorite verse was, Thou shalt love the Lord thy God with all thy heart, and with all thy soul, and with all thy strength, and with all thy mind, and thy neighbor as thyself. His last testimonial newspaper article was published on July 10th. He was also eager to glorify the Lord by sharing his testimony of God's saving grace with the world through Unshackled. Dad went home to the Lord at the end of August 2009.
7: Listening friend, do you know the Savior? Greater love hath no man than this, that a man lay down his life for his friends. And that's what Jesus did for you on the cross. He paid your sin debt so you could have peace with God, forgiveness of sin. You can receive this gift right now by praying with us. There are no special words. God knows your heart. Heavenly Father, I admit that I'm a sinner and repent of my sins. I believe Jesus died on the cross for my sins and rose again. Thank you for your sacrifice, Lord. 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
1: With SRN News, I'm Ron Taylor. Friday commemorated the 25th anniversary of the September 11th terrorist attacks. Observances were held all over the country, including at the Pentagon.
2: President Donald Trump says today we renew the promise we made back then.
3: Today we renew the sacred oath that we first swore in their names a quarter of a century ago. We will never, ever forget.
2: Defense Secretary Pete Hegseth says 9/11 inspired many to enlist.
4: In the book of Isaiah, Isaiah said, "Here I am, Lord, send me." And in the days that weeks that followed, millions of Americans said, "Here we are, send us."
2: Observances honoring the lives lost and those changed that day continue throughout the nation. Bernie Bennett reporting.
1: During a pre-recorded presentation, Gary Sinise recalled the heroics of passengers and crew aboard United Airlines Flight 93 that crashed in a field near Shanksville, Pennsylvania.
5: For 6 minutes, passengers and crew fought with hijackers in the sky over western Pennsylvania. Their action forced Flight 93 to crash 18 minutes short of the intended target in Washington, D.C., and prevented further loss of life on the ground. As this morning of remembrance concludes, we pause to remember each name of the 40 passengers and crew members of United Airlines Flight 93 and their individual sacrifice, which spared the lives of countless others.
1: Saudi Arabia says it has shut down a major pipeline a day after it was attacked by drones, and Yemen's Iranian-backed Houthi rebels captured a strategic island at the southern entrance to the Red Sea, opening a new front in the Iran war. The Houthis made their biggest territorial gains in years along one of the world's key shipping lanes. I'm Ron Taylor, and this is SRN News. Who is attending youth group at church? Correspondent Michael Harrington has some answers.
6: A new poll released by the Barna Group finds 57% of self-described Christian teenagers have shown up at least once for youth group over the past 3 months. Boys are more likely than girls to be there, 63% to 52%. The poll also indicates that as teens get older, 17 and 18, they're less likely to attend youth group at their church. Barna says the question of whether youth groups are doing a lot to activate adolescents' faith is harder to answer. Michael Harrington reporting.
1: A group of former Amazon warehouse employees is suing the company for systematically discriminating against pregnant workers, accusing the company of denying them basic accommodations and penalizing some who took time off for hospital visits. The four women have filed a proposed nationwide class action suit in New York federal court, accusing Amazon of violating the 2022 Pregnant Workers Fairness Act. This is SRN News. Wall Street's slump is over, at least for one day. More on Friday's market activity from our financial correspondent, Seth Sutel, following this report from New York City.
7: Stocks rebounded on Wall Street and clawed back much of their losses for the week after crude oil prices eased back a bit. An update on inflation that came in close to forecasts also helped calm the market on Friday. The S&P 500 rose 0.9%. The Dow added 509 points. That's about 1%. The Nasdaq Composite also rose 1%. A drop of almost 3% in the price of Brent crude took some pressure off of inflation. The price of Brent had jumped to its highest level since May overnight because of the ongoing war with Iran. Bond traders are expecting the Federal Reserve to raise its benchmark interest rate next week to fight inflation. Seth Sutel, New York.
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10: And friends, thank you for joining us today here on Crosstalk. Today marks the 25th anniversary of 9/11, the day in which 19 Islamic terrorists brought terrorism to the United States of America. 2,977 lives were taken. Each of these was following the ideology of Islam. On Tuesday, September 11th, 2001, individuals were going about their day. They were getting up, going to work. They were involved in meetings when all of a sudden, terror struck. First, it was American Airlines Flight 11 that hit the North Tower of the World Trade Center. 17 minutes later, American Airlines Flight 175 struck the South Tower. These were airlines that were fully fueled, waiting for their full journey. It was then American Airlines Flight 77 that crashed into the Pentagon. We heard the testimony and crosstalk of Lieutenant Colonel Brian Birdwell, who spoke at a VCY rally 4 years after 9/11. He was the only survivor of the Pentagon's E-ring between corridors 4 and 5 that was directly in the path of that Flight 11. Also on that fateful morning was United Airlines Flight 93 that was overpowered by Islamic terrorists. It was believed that the intended target was the White House. Aboard that plane was a man by the name of Todd Beamer. Todd used his airphone to make a call. The person taking that call was Lisa Jefferson. 20 years ago, here on Crosstalk, nearing the fifth anniversary of 9/11, I interviewed Lisa Jefferson, who recounted her conversation with Todd Beamer and what unfolded on that fateful day. We've gone back into the archives and we've pulled out excerpts from that Crosstalk program, which was originally broadcast on August 14th, 2006. So on this day of remembrance, now 25 years later, you can hear firsthand on what unfolded on that day. This was presented in a book Lisa co-authored titled Called, which I understand is now only available as an ebook. So let's travel back 20 years ago on Crosstalk to hear the interview I conducted with Lisa Jefferson.
11: It was just a ring of the phone that Lisa Jefferson went from GTE airphone supervisor, suburban wife and mother to the listening ear of a nation shattered by tragedy. Call tells a gripping account of 9/11 from her vantage point, the moment she took that call from Todd Beamer on the United Airlines Flight 93. Lisa, it's nice to have you with us today on Crosstalk.
12: Oh, thanks for having me, Jim.
11: Lisa, tell us, first of all, a little bit of your background, which will set the stage for that phone call that you took on 9/11. But tell us a little bit about yourself.
12: Okay, at that time, I was employed with Verizon Airphone, which is located in Oak Brook, Illinois. I believe I was employed there about 17 years at that time. Just this past April, I was laid off from there with over 20 years of service. Mm-hmm. So I went back to work after the September the 11th incident and continued to work until I was laid off.
11: Well, in your own words, Lisa, if you would, take us back to 9/11, how you began that day, and what event happened that really changed your life?
12: Sure. That day, I was in my office about 7 a.m. Central Standard Time. I was just about to fix my breakfast, and a coworker came past my office, and she asked me if I heard about the two planes that had just crashed into the World Trade Center. And I told her no, because I hadn't heard about them. And I said, two planes, and I'm thinking to myself, that didn't sound like an accident. So by that time, they said that they had the radio on in the call center, and my office is located inside the call center. As I proceeded out of my office to hear the news on the radio, I was stopped by a representative that told me that she had a gentleman on her line, and he said that his plane is being hijacked. So I immediately went to her. I never made it to the radio to actually hear what was going on.
11: So as a supervisor, you were called into the picture then?
12: Exactly. The normal, on a normal day, it would have went from the representative to a team leader. Then it would come to me, mm-hmm. the escalation process. And this particular day, there was a team leader there. The team leader happened to be standing by the radio. But I guess by me just coming out of my office and she seeing me first right there is the reason that she flagged me down and called me to her desk. And as I proceeded to her desk, I was asking her information that we needed to report to our surveillance center. As I was asking her this information, she appeared to be dazed, but I got enough information out of her to call the surveillance center. As I was calling, the phone just rang and rang. They never picked the phone up. By being so early in the morning, I believe they only had one or two people over there at that time. So I hung up, and I ran over there because it's right next door. We share a wall. So as I ran over there to give him the information because I didn't want to lose a second of this conversation, when I came back, she appeared to be traumatized, and she was just actually holding her head, and she was just really dazed out. And I was asking her additional questions that she couldn't answer. It was like she was not focusing. So I didn't want to lose the call, so I actually lifted her up out of her seat and helped her sit in the seat next to me, and I put her headset on, and that's how I ended up taking the call over.
11: Hmm. Now, have you experienced emergency calls before in your role?
12: We have had emergency situations in the call center before, but nothing like airplanes being hijacked and a final call from one of our customers. We've never had a hijacking situation before. We've had passengers that are sick, or we've had bomb threats. We've had different type of emergency situations, but nothing like this.
11: What was your immediate reaction when you got on the phone then, you put that headset on, and you started, what was it you heard come through to you there?
12: When I put the headset on, I told them, I understand your situation, and you're saying that the plane has been hijacked. My name is Mrs. Jefferson. I understand your plane is being hijacked. Please explain to me in detail exactly what's happening. And at that point, he told me that there were three people that had taken over the plane. Two had locked themselves into the cockpit with knives, and one was standing in first class facing all the passengers with the bomb strapped around his waist with the red belt. And as he was talking to me, that terrorist, the flight attendants were standing, so that terrorist asked them to take a seat, and one just happened to sit next to him. So at that point, I asked him if anyone was hurt. He said that he could see that there were two people lying on the floor in first class, but he couldn't tell if they were dead or alive, and the flight attendant sitting next to him told him that it was the pilot and the co-pilot.
11: Hmm.
12: And at that point, the terrorist closed the curtain so that they couldn't see what was going on in first class because he was sitting in coach. And I asked him at any point if he felt his life would be in jeopardy by talking to me on the phone, to try to sit the phone down but try not to hang it up if he didn't have to. He said he was free to talk. So we continued to talk, and he asked me if I knew what they wanted. Was it money, ransom, or what? I told him I didn't know because I hadn't had a chance, like I said, to make it to the radio to actually hear the news myself. So by this time, people in the company knew I was on the phone with him, and they started to gather around me in the call center. And I can hear in the background that they said that these were suicidal planes, and they were taking these down on purpose. So his plane took a dive, and he yelled out, "We're going down, we're going down. Oh, Jesus, help us." And at that point, he said, "Lisa." And I'm thinking, how do he know my name? And I said, "Yes." And he said, "Oh, I'm sorry, that's my wife's name." I said, "And that's my name, too." And he said, "Oh, my God." He couldn't believe it. So then once the plane came back up, he said, "We're coming back up. I think we're okay now." He said, "Do you know what they want? Could it be money or ransom? You know, do you have any idea?" I told him I really didn't know. I didn't want to give him any information that I wasn't sure of at this point. And we talked about them landing that plane safely. He asked me would I recite the Lord's Prayer with him. I told him I would. I knew at that point that he was a man of faith. We recited the Lord's Prayer, and after that, I believe that gave him the strength to do what he needed to do, because after that he told me that they were going to jump the guy with the bomb. What did I think about it? And I'm thinking to myself that it sounded pretty dangerous, but I told him, I kind of paused, and he said, "But at this point, I don't have much of a choice. I'm going to have to go out on my faith." I said, "Well, I stand behind you, Ty, 100%, and I agree with you, so you all do what you have to do." And at that point, that's when they had a discussion, and they had decided to jump the guy with the bomb. And they had a plan, and I stuck with them, and we prayed together, and we just discussed how they can land the plane safely. We never gave up hope. The plane took another dive at this point.

0: And by this being the five-year anniversary, I'm reliving this all over again. It doesn't seem like it's been 5 years to me. Maybe one, but not five. And at that point, he asked me if he didn't make it, would I please call his wife and let her know how much he loved her and his family. And I asked him if he wanted me to put his call through to her so he can tell her, and he said no because she's expecting their third child in January, and he did not want to upset her. I told him I would do it. But I just felt that he was putting so much on my shoulders at that point that he trusted me in delivering his message. And I felt that God trusted me to be the messenger for the Beamer family. That's why he chose me. Because I know I shouldn't question him, but I always sit back and I think, why me, you know? And you asked how has my life changed. Spiritually, this has brought me closer to God. I find myself praying more often over any situation because I know there's someone that I could depend on at any time. He may not come through when you want him to, but he's always on time. Mm-hmm. And then mentally, it really took a toll on me because I grieved just like the families did. And I was in therapy for a while because of that, because of the grieving and the commotions. I just couldn't stop crying. I feel like I cried for a year or two. You know, and now I get real emotional when I see the movies and I think of the commotion. And by me being a private person, I've always shared my views with family and friends, and no one could have ever told me that now I'm sharing them with the media. You know, that's just not me. I'm just a private type of person. And the last thing I heard from Todd was, are you ready, after they made their plan, and he was speaking to someone else, another passenger, and I can hear them say, okay. And he said, let's roll. And he thought he had lost me at one point, and he called out my name, Lisa. Lisa, and I said, I'm still here, Todd. I'm not going anywhere. I'm going to be on this phone as long as you are. And I held the line. And after he left the phone, he left the phone on the seat. When he got up to try to take over the plane, I can hear the commotion of the passengers rushing the plane. Then all of a sudden it went silent and it was quiet. And one of the coworkers standing behind me said, Lisa, that was their plane. It had just crashed. You can release the line. And I said, no, wait. And I kept calling his name and calling his name and just hoping and praying that either he or anyone would just come back and pick up their phone. I did not want to release that line because I felt that if I released the line, I would be letting go of him. And I just didn't want to let it go. So I held on to the line probably 15 more minutes after the plane crashed. And until I heard for myself over the radio that United Airlines Flight 93 had just crashed, that's when I released the line.
1: Friends, you're listening to an excerpt from Crosstalk that was taking place on the 5th, near the 5th anniversary of 9/11. These are excerpts from that interview I conducted with Lisa Jefferson, the one who took the call of Todd Beamer. More of that interview after the break. This is Crosstalk.

0: Back to Genesis with Dr. John Morris, author and seminar speaker with the Institute for Creation Research. Dr. Morris, are we making any progress with a creationist view of the unborn?
1: Yes, it seems we are, Chris, although there's positive and negative steps being taken. More and more people are being educated on the personhood of the unborn child and the need to protect it. Even efforts to clone humans are helping in the sense that there's much scientific evidence now for the unique personhood of the fertilized egg. Unfortunately, this doesn't always carry the day with legislatures and judges, for they often rule that such a person has no individual rights and can be aborted. We yearn for a day when even the courts go back to Genesis for their thinking.
0: Thank you, Dr. John. For more information on the foundational principles set forth in Genesis, simply visit us on the web at www.icr.org. That's www.icr.org. This is Chris O'Brien. God bless.
2: 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And friends, I apologize for some of the double audio, but due to the fact that these are excerpts from the program,

0: program, we continue with this rebroadcaster interview with Lisa Jefferson.
1: We're speaking with Lisa Jefferson. She is a co-author of the book entitled Called. She was the Verizon Airphone supervisor, the one who took the phone call from Todd Beamer aboard United Flight 93, September 11th, 2001. And in that phone call, she became bonded with a hero that she would never meet face to face. And she's telling that story here today on Crosstalk. Lisa, as the story has unfolded, and I know it's painful for you to relive this again. Several questions have come to mind that I wanted to ask. Did the people aboard the flight, the terrorists, seem to mind that did they notice that he was on this telephone, on this airphone?
2: They knew that he was on the phone, and my understanding later on, I learned that they called back to the.
1: We're speaking with Lisa Jefferson. She is a co-author of the book entitled Called. She was the Verizon Airphone supervisor, the one who took the phone call from Todd Beamer aboard United Flight 93, September 11th, 2001. And in that phone call, she became bonded with a hero that she would never meet face to face. And she's telling that story here today on Crosstalk. Lisa, as the story has unfolded, I know it's painful for you to relive this again. Several questions have come to mind that I wanted to ask. Did the people aboard the flight, the terrorists, seem to mind that did they notice that he was on this telephone, on this airphone?
2: They knew that he was on the phone, and my understanding later on, I learned that they called back to their country to let their family members or loved ones know that they've succeeded to do what they set out to do. So I guess they felt that it was okay to call and let your loved ones know that you wouldn't be home either. You know, it was okay with them. They didn't have a problem with it. They let them talk on the phone as long as they wanted to talk.
1: Hmm.
2: So evidently, because when I asked him at any point if he thought his life would be in jeopardy, you know, try to sit the phone down. But if he had to hang it up, I can understand. But he said he was free to talk. And we talked through the entire conversation from the time they announced this was a hijacking, which they didn't announce it. They just pretended that they were the pilot, you know, and that they were turning the plane around to take a detour back to another area, another state.
1: Mm-hmm.
2: That's what they announced at first. But come to find out, that's when he realized that it was a hijacking, when the guy was standing there in first class with the bomb, and that's when they knew that they were in trouble.
1: How long was your conversation?
2: It was not recorded because I would have been the one to record the conversations. We don't record conversations on a daily basis, but in a situation like this, I could have recorded it from my office. But by me stepping out of my office, I was trying to get the attention of the team leader while I was talking to Todd, because while I was talking to him, it was just me and him. I didn't hear anything around me other than that one coworker that mentioned these were suicide attempts. There was conversations going on. I blocked out everyone. I felt like I was right there sitting next to him on that aircraft, and it was just me and him. And I estimate that I talked to him somewhere around 15 minutes, but I don't know for sure because it was never timed.
1: Mm-hmm. When did he identify himself as being Todd Beamer?
2: When the plane took the second dive, right before he asked me to recite the Lord's Prayer, after I got all the information from him that I needed, then I asked him his name. And he told me it was Todd Beamer from Cranberry, New Jersey. And then he gave me information on his family and his kids and his phone number, his personal information, and we talked about his personal life.
1: At any time through this, did you have, was anybody there contacting authorities or
2: yes.
1: or the FBI or anybody?
2: Our surveillance center contacted authorities, and the ironic thing about it is that my name is Lisa. Todd's wife, her name is Lisa, and when we called the FBI and the authorities to report what was taking place, the emergency operators was also named Lisa.
1: Hmm.
2: So I just know that this was all orchestrated by God and that he chose me to be the messenger for the Beamer family.
1: Mm-hmm.
2: You know, when I sit back years later and look at how everything unfolded, God is meticulous in planning. And I took Todd's call in the western suburbs of Chicago in Oak Brook, and Todd grew up a few miles away in Lao. Todd and his wife both worked for the same company, Oracle. My husband and I both worked for Verizon. Todd has two children. I have two children. It's just that God will use you if you are available to him. And I wasn't prepared for my test either on September the 11th. I just simply made myself available and went on faith.
1: Now, Lisa, were there other people who were also calling on earphones?
2: Yes. Jeremy Glick called into the call center also. Actually, it was more like a three-way conversation with him. I believe he called his wife first, and he spoke to her. Then I believe they were disconnected. And in the meantime, I think they were trying to reach Verizon. At the same time, he was trying to reach us, but it was never a direct conversation with them. They were like going between either the operator or he was calling us or his wife was trying to call us to let us know what was going on at that time because he did call her from an airphone.
1: What were those last words that you remember hearing from Todd Beamer?
2: The last thing I heard from Todd was, "Are you ready? Okay, let's roll." And I didn't hear anything else from him.
1: What went through your mind during that period of silence?
2: I was more concerned on how I would approach his wife and deliver his message to her. I'm thinking, now do I call her and say, "Hello, Lisa, this is Lisa." I said, "That didn't sound right." Or, "Hello, Lisa, I just spoke to your husband. That didn't sound right." So that worried me for a while. I went back to work. This happened on a Tuesday. I went back to work that Wednesday, Thursday, and Friday as if nothing happened. I went back just as fine, and I kept telling everyone I was okay. But inside of me, I felt like I really wasn't okay, but I just put on a act, and my features, people thought I was okay. And that Friday, I discussed this with our director, and I told him, "I just don't know how I can call his wife." I think that worried me more by me talking to him on Tuesday. And right after that, the FBI was on the line in our surveillance center, and they wanted to speak to me as soon as I got off the phone with him. And they asked me not to contact her until they finished their investigation. So I'm having to hold all this inside of me, and it's really worrying me how I would discuss this with her. And we discussed it with my director, and he told me on Friday, once the FBI gave me the okay to call her, he said, "Well, why don't we go through United Airlines? Because normally in a situation like this, they have what I guess you may call like a crisis team, and someone would be assigned to her, working directly with her, and they can go to her and tell her that I have a message for her." So that's what we did. We faxed a letter to United Airlines and let her, the person that was in charge of her, let her know that I had a message for her, and she can call me at home or at work whenever she wants to talk. And she happened to call me that Saturday morning. She told me she received the fax that Friday night, and she called me Saturday morning. And we talked about 10 o'clock Central Standard Time. We probably talked about 20 minutes. She thanked me for being there for her husband. She called me a pillar of strength. And we talked together, and we cried together. And I just felt like I had a bond with Todd. It was like losing a good friend, someone that you've been knowing for years, but I probably only knew him for 15 minutes. And when I first took his phone call, it was like taking any other telephone escalation from a stranger. But by the time I hung up that phone, it was totally, totally different. It was like a good friend or a relative because we had such a strong bond. And I just feel that if that plane had landed safely, I think we would have tried to get in touch with each other, just to hug each other, you know, and let them know I'm the person you spoke to. And I just really hope that plane could have landed safe.
1: Lisa, tell us about that interview that you had with the FBI then following this phone call. What can you recall about that?
2: They wanted to know exactly what happened, the same conversation that I had with Todd. I explained to them that it was three people that had taken over the flight. But later on, after all their investigation was over with, come to find out it was actually four terrorists on there. But none of the passengers knew one of them was a terrorist as well. I guess he didn't identify himself, and they always thought it was just three people, because I understand that from other loved ones that received phone calls, too. Their family member told them that it was three terrorist attacks that was on that plane as well. and they wanted to know the nationality of the people. And someone had actually brought me a note while I was talking to him, and they told me to ask Todd the nationality. But I didn't get a chance to ask him that because he was giving me detailed information that I didn't want to lose. I didn't want to cut him off, and I didn't want to lose the call, and I never did get a chance to ask him that. So he never directly told me what type of people these were. And we figured out it was men from his conversation that I had delivered to the FBI. So we know that it was men, but I didn't ask him the nationality.
1: So you would have had to actually leave then that conversation. If you were to go back and record this, you would have had to leave that conversation, somehow get into your office and get a recording going.
2: Correct. And I didn't want to leave him. I didn't want to, because, see, by this call coming from a plane, the plane can fly into an area where there is no ground station and you can get disconnected. That's common, making calls in flight. And that's one thing that I didn't want to do. I didn't want to lose his call. And a network was so saturated with calls, they had to, the engineering group had to throttle back other incoming calls that were non-essential, and so that I can continue my conversation with him. And the surveillance center was also even tracking this call, which started in, I believe it was New Jersey, and the call ended up in Philadelphia. At the same time, they heard over the radio that that plane had just crashed. So that was the only reason that I had confirmation that that was his plane that led me to release the line, because I probably would still be sitting there now holding that line. I didn't want to lose him. I didn't want to let him go.
1: Share with us, Lisa, how you shared the news with Lisa Beamer.
2: She called me this following Saturday morning, about 10 o'clock my time, and she told me she had received the facts late Friday night, and she wanted to call then because she was so concerned, because she hadn't heard anything, any part that her husband played in this, and she was just concerned. And I told her that I couldn't speak to her any sooner because of the FBI doing their investigation, and she understood that. And at that point, I told her how I didn't tell her that he led the passengers, but from his conversation, they're all considered heroes in my eyes, each and every one of them. They had their own role to play. And I really believe that God handpicked each and every individual for that flight because he knew they would fight back. And while I was talking to her, I was telling her all of this. And while I'm talking to Todd, I'm visualizing how he looks. And I felt like I was sitting right next to him, like I said, on that plane. You know, I felt like I was the only survivor of that flight. And I asked her, how did he look? She asked me, how did I think he looked? I said, I pictured him as having dark hair and having on white. She said, well, he does have dark hair, and he had on a white business shirt because he was traveling in a business suit for a business meeting. And I guess that just gave me confirmation that, knowing, having on white, I just knew that that was God's sign for me, letting me know that he was okay and he was with the angels.
0: James 4:14 poses this thought: for what is your life? It is even a vapor that appeareth for a little time and then vanisheth away. Have you ever stopped to consider where you will spend eternity? You may say, but I'm a good person. I care for my family. I feed the poor. I stand up for life and traditional values. While all of these things are good, they fall far short of God's standard. Every one of us has a sin issue that must be dealt with. Our sin separates us from God, and each of us deserves to be eternally removed from God in everlasting punishment. But out of God's great love, he sent his Son, Jesus Christ, to bear our sins, shed his blood, die on the cross, and rise again. He is the only way of salvation, and it's imperative for you to place your trust in him. If you're wrestling with this issue, we'd like to send you a complimentary leaflet, Where Will You Spend Eternity? To receive a copy, just ask for it when you call us at 1-800-729-9829. 800-729-9829. You're listening to Crosstalk here on this 25th anniversary of 9/11. We are replaying excerpts, and I apologize for the computer glitch in the early part of that last segment there, but replaying the interview from that we conducted with Lisa Jefferson near the 5th anniversary of 9/11. This was recorded August 14th, 2006, as she was the one that took the phone call from Todd Beamer as he was aboard that United Airlines Flight 93. I have one more little short segment we're going to air from that, and a little bit later we'll be opening our phone lines here today on this 5th anniversary as well. But let's just go back to hear just one last little segment from that interview with Lisa Jefferson. Lisa, you have a chapter in your book entitled Two Hurting Lisas.
2: Yes.
0: Tell us about that.
2: That's when I spoke to Ty's wife, Lisa, and we realized that we had so much in common. She was pregnant at the time, and she had two small boys, and she was just wondering how she's going to make it by herself. And I think I was more in denial because by me taking the call on Tuesday, like I said, I went back to work Wednesday, Thursday, Friday, spoke to her on Saturday, and every day since Tuesday, I cried. I think I cried for a year or two. When I went back to work, no, back it up. When I saw his picture in the Sun-Times on Sunday, I immediately got sick right away. I literally got sick right at that moment. And I didn't want to hear anything else about 9/11. I didn't want to see anything else about 9/11. And the TVs in my house, my husband had the TVs on and the radio, anything. He was just glued to it. And I went to my daughter's room, and I just laid in her room in the dark. I didn't want to hear anything. And I kept hearing the commotion, the passengers' voices. You know, I just couldn't get that out of my mind, and just thinking on how those people died. And I called in that Monday because I couldn't make it to work, and they asked me then if I wanted to possibly change my phone number because his wife told me that, I think it was the Pittsburgh newspaper had contacted her and asked her if she knew anything about her husband's part on that flight, and she told him that she hadn't. And after that is when she talked to me, and she asked me would I be willing to call him and just give him a small interview. And I did it for her because I'm a private person. This is not what I wanted. I didn't ask for this. Mm-hmm. And I told her I would do it for her. And when I made that one phone call, I guess my name and phone number really should have been in neon lights, you know, through the sky or something, because my phone hasn't stopped then. I was just bombarded that entire weekend with probably over 100 phone calls, so I just had to let them go into voicemail. I couldn't even answer the phone anymore, and the media just immediately just swamped me up. And by me not being used to that, it really took a toll on me. And when I went back to work that Wednesday, that's when they said, well, Lisa, maybe you need to see a counselor. And at first I said, no, I'm fine, you know, and then I said, well, maybe I should. And that's one thing I asked the counselor. I said, will I ever stop crying and quit thinking about this? And she explained to me that it was a post-traumatic syndrome or something to that effect, what I was experiencing. And eventually, you know, with time, I'll heal just like the families will, because I was right there with them, and I feel that I played an important part in that. Being on the phone with them, going through that with them, right there with them all that time.
1: Have you personally met Lisa Beamer?
2: Yes, we first met on the Oprah show. And we had told Oprah that we'd rather meet in the back together in a green room and not on stage first. Mm-hmm. So she agreed with that. And we met each other and we hugged and we cried together. And then we finally went out on stage. But that's the first time that I met her.
1: Lisa, as it relates to this, the final chapter you have in your book is entitled, Are You Ready? Tell us about that.
2: That's more when Todd said, are you ready? Okay, let's roll. I knew those passengers had a plan. That's what we discussed. And I knew some were boiling water. I knew some was they were just going to jump the guy. They had to get past the guy with the bomb to make it to the cockpit. And that's exactly what they did. They jumped the guy with the bomb, and then it was a struggle at the cockpit because later on I knew that they made it to the cockpit myself. I can tell. I can hear this. I knew. I felt that they made it to the cockpit. I know that was a question after the fact, if they actually made it there or not. And I do feel that it was a struggle, and that's why the terrorists just took the plane down in the middle of nowhere, because they didn't make it to their target because the passengers overpowered them. And thank God, because it wasn't any additional people hurt on the ground, just those that were on that flight.
1: How has this impacted you spiritually, Lisa?
2: Spiritually, it's really brought me closer to God. You know, I was the type of person prior to this, I went to church on Sundays. I may not have been there every single Sunday, but God put something on my mind, how he used me for a traumatic experience like that. And by Todd asking me to pray with him, it just, something just went through me. I wanted to pass the phone call off to someone else as well. I turned around actually to look to see who was around me, but that was my job. I was just doing my job, and people call me a hero, and I don't consider myself a hero. I was just simply doing my job. But I wish that I could have passed the phone call off. But by me knowing that this is what I was trained to do and this was my job, I had to stand up to the plate, and the buck stopped with me. There was no one else to pass it off to. It was my responsibility. Now I can understand why, because God had an assignment for me, and that's what he chose for me to do that day, and I was available to him. And that's why God used me.
1: Amen. How has this impacted your family?
2: Well, my kids were at school that day, and they were 6 and 8, I believe, at that time. And the school had explained to them what had happened. And by the time they came home, they were asking us, and my husband explained to them what happened. And they wanted to know, were the bad people coming back again, because they were scared. They were scared to go out. And the way that we were glued to the TV and the expressions on our face, they didn't know what to think. And I explained to them the part that I played in it. And so now when they say anything about September the 11th, they're still kind of nervous about it, even though it's been 5 years. But they always want to know, Mama, are you going to be on TV today? And I just thought, I hope not. Really hope I don't have to resist.
0: So, friends, you're hearing that bump music as it aired back 20 years ago here on Crosstalk. We were going into a break at that time, but we've excerpted that Crosstalk interview as we are now 25 years later after 9/11, in which 19 Islamic terrorists brought terrorism to the United States of America. We remember the 2,977 lives that were lost on that fateful day. The American Airlines Flight 11 that hit the North Tower. The American Airlines Flight 175 that struck the South Tower. The American Airlines Flight 77 that crashed into the Pentagon. And then this United Airlines Flight 93, of which Todd Beamer and others were aboard. We're talking with Lisa Jefferson by that interview as she recounted that phone call with Todd Beamer, and again those last words, are you ready? Okay, let's roll. The Association of Mature American Citizens just put out an interesting article today with 5 questions Americans must ask themselves now 25 years after 9/11. You see, in all the commemorations this year, there are 2 words that you'll likely hear more than others, the words never forget, never forget. And more than a slogan, never forget is a promise that Americans have continually made to themselves and to the world. We cannot forget what happened. And so AMAC, which is a seniors group, has come up with 5 questions that Americans must ask themselves now that we're 25 years later after 9/11. Number 1, are we doing a good enough job teaching young people what happened that day and who was behind it? They indicate that roughly 100 million Americans, including 10% of all adults, were born after the attacks. Millions also so young to have any meaningful memory of that day. So are we doing a good enough job teaching young people what happened that day and who was behind it? Some classrooms are forbidding the word Muslim or Islamic or Islamic terror to even be uttered as they recount 9/11. Number 2. Do we have the courage to name the individuals and the evil ideology behind the attacks? That's the question we need to ask ourselves. Do we have that courage to name the individuals, to name that evil ideology that launched these attacks against the United States of America? Number three, do we still have the capacity for the unity the nation saw on 9/12? Friends, we remember 9/11, of course, but on 9/12, all of a sudden, political differences seemed smaller. American flags appeared everywhere. Strangers helped strangers. Republicans and Democrats stood together on the Capitol steps, singing God Bless America. Many of you will remember the American flags that flew everywhere and marquees for businesses everywhere. God Bless America. We also remember on that day and September 11th the evening and going into the 12th and the Sundays after, churches were filled to capacity. People calling out to God. Friends, let me ask you, what has happened to this nation? We have forgotten God. We have turned our back on Him once again. So that important question that emanates is, do we still have the capacity for the unity the nation saw on September 12th? Question number four, have we learned the right lessons from the intelligence and security failures that preceded 9/11? New information just coming out even today on that issue about intelligence reports. And then number five, what can we do to honor the memory of the fallen every day? Never forget can be sometimes something that we say once every September, but it's a commitment to build a country worthy of the people who died that morning and the Americans who sacrificed in the years that followed. And so, as they recommend, to tell your children, tell your grandchildren where you were on 9/11, fly the American flag, thank a firefighter, support a military family, vote for leaders who understand that freedom must be defended. Help someone who needs it. September 11th showed the world the terrible consequences of hatred. September 12th showed something more powerful, the resilience, the courage, the generosity, the fundamental goodness of the American people looking for one another and, of course, turning back to God. But friends, I ask, what has happened to this nation? We are going to open our phone lines here today on Crosstalk, and we're going to have you keep your comments to a minute or less as we remember 9/11 today. Your thoughts you'd like to say in light of all this. Perhaps you were touched by this interview by Lisa Jefferson. Our number to Crosstalk, 800-733-9829. That's 1-800-733-9829. This interview with Lisa Jefferson I conducted 20 years ago here on Crosstalk, and it was very powerful and impactful, and that's why we wanted to bring that back with you here today on the program. We also had the rally with Brian Birdwell as well that was shared on Crosstalk to help us remember, not forget, what brought about this day and certainly the ideology behind this as well. So we'll take your comments and your thoughts today on Crosstalk. Again, we'll have to have you keep your comments to a minute or less so we can accommodate several callers here on the program. Our number right now, 800-733-9829. 1-800-733-9829. You know, even that question that was asked, are you ready? Okay, let's roll. Friends, let me just ask you this question today. Are you ready? Had you been in that tower on 9/11, where would you be in eternity today? Do you know Jesus Christ as your Savior? Have you placed your trust in Him? We either have an eternity of bliss in heaven with the Lord Jesus Christ, or one of eternal damnation in a place called hell. And friends, our desire at Crosstalk is that you know Jesus Christ as your Savior. A quick break. We'll come back to your phone calls. The lines are all packed out. Remembering 9/11, 25 years later, here today on Crosstalk.

0: 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Not too long ago, Larry Fink of the World Economic Forum was in Texas doing a Q&A with the governor of Texas, Greg Abbott. He was asked about what does America need to keep going and growing. He said we need $10 trillion for the infrastructure in America. What he really meant was AI. And he was talking about the great need for electricians. Again, that's AI. That's data centers. And where is this money going to come from? He said, quote, I believe much of this money is going to come from average savings accounts and investment accounts, end quote. He's literally saying to folks, you need to not get this small little return in the bank. You need to invest in the government and us going and growing. How long before they seize your 401k, your IRA? And now the president of the European Union Commission, Ursula, just gave a speech saying there's too much idle money in people's savings accounts. Folks, we need to wake up and be aware.
1: 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Our number, 800-733-9829. 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Let's begin with Don in
2: Lancaster.
1: New Lancaster, Kansas. Go ahead, you're on the air.
2: Yes, I was on active duty as a chaplain on 9/11, and I just wanted to share with your listeners a response I had to a lot of people who were looking at the horror of it all. As they do today, a lot of people would just kind of glibly look at it, and out of their mouth would come, oh my God. And I would say to them, you know, that could be the beginning of a prayer. Oh, my God, help me. Hmm. Oh, my God, deliver me. Oh, my God, save me.
1: Yeah.
2: And sometimes that would lead on to further conversation with them. But even today, people still use that phrase disrespectfully, really, but it's common, and you know that.
1: Right.
2: And that's a way that that could be taken and turned into something that perhaps leads someone closer to God.
1: Amen. Thank you, Don. Thank you for the call. Jeff is calling from Long Island, New York. You're on the air.
3: Hi. My name's Joe. I happen to be there at Ground Zero from day one.
1: Mm-hmm.
3: My biggest anger is all these Muslims or terrorists that were dancing, celebrating on the rooftops. Why didn't anybody ever look into that? And today, day and age, with that we have a mayor that is celebrating all these terrorists, what they have to say, why do we have to put up with this? And why do we have a mayor on Ground Zero where it's sacred ground?
1: Yeah. Thank you for raising that issue today. And I'll just say this. Many were outraged as over last weekend. What he did was signed an executive order recognizing September 11th, then gave the pen to an aide and former lawyer who once represented an Al-Qaeda terrorist. And many outraged by that. But Citizens for Immigration Studies just pointed out that the number of immigrants from the Muslim world has grown by 1.8 million in the United States of America. Alice in Arkansas, you're on the air.
4: Well, thanks so much for taking my call. My heart is breaking from what you said. Where have we gone? We've become more sinful. We have LGBTQ is rampant, and abortion, and now people wanting to have assisted suicide. We have forgotten God. We need a revival because, dear ones, I'm afraid we may be in for judgment, and it no doubt will be worse than what it was 25 years ago. I want to pray for those that have family, you know, surviving, but also those Ground Zero and all those that helped, because they still could have cancer. They could have health issues.
1: Thank you, Alice.
4: Oh, really? America needs God.
1: Indeed. Thank you, Alice. Frank in Milwaukee, you're on the air.
5: Hello, Mr. Jim.
1: You're on the air. Please go ahead.
5: Thank you. Years ago, sometime after 9/11, Crosstalk featured a program called Scientists and Engineers for 9/11 Truth. And because everybody and his brother was ordering that copy, it may have been on Channel 30. I take both of them the same way. It was abbreviated to SE911T, and a lot of revelations came out of that video. I ordered the cassette, stupidly loaned it out, and never saw it again. Mm-hmm. But do you guys still have that
1: we do not.
5: Program
1: no, we do.
5: Available
1: yeah.
5: for order?
1: Yeah, I don't believe so. Without a date or anything of that nature, it would be difficult. I don't know that there is, Frank. Probably have to do some research on that. Thank you for the call, though, your remembrance of 9/11. Larry in Berriga, Michigan, you're on the air.
6: Yes, this is Larry Rock.
1: Yeah, you're on the air, Larry.
6: How you doing, Brandon? Thank you so much for taking my call.
1: This is Jim on Crosstalk. Please go ahead with your comment on 9/11.
6: Yes, I'm a CB veteran, so it really hits me hard. I think some justice has been done, but not totally. And I was at home coming up the stairs, and I seen action on the TV, and I thought it was just a, the voice, the volume wasn't up, and I thought it was just a, I didn't know what it was. Then all of a sudden my girlfriend called and says, check it out. And, wow, that's what I thought. We're under attack. That's what I told her.
1: Yeah.
6: I'll never forget it.
1: Yeah. And we must not. Thank you, Larry, for your call here today. We must not forget. And the motives, what brought this about, the ideology that brought about 9/11. Jim is calling from Crawford, Tennessee. Jim, you're on the air. Hello, Jim, talk right into your phone, please. Hello, Jim, talk right into your phone.
7: I thought it was just, the volume wasn't up.
1: Okay, yeah, we're having difficulty catching you, Jim. Need to talk directly into the phone. I apologize for that, but we just don't have a good quality phone call from you there. Indeed, the 9/11 25th anniversary taking place today, and friends, certainly we must not forget what transpired here, and also the continued impact across this nation. We continue to talk about the influx that Islam and its ideology is having across our nation. We see what's happening in Europe and the destruction of Europe that is taking place. And there are warnings that are coming from Usama Dakdak and Sharam Hadian and Michael Girmi, who has talked about what Islam is as well here on Crosstalk. Certainly we must not forget this ideology. But friends, the answer to all of this is Jesus Christ. Jesus Christ, who is the way, the truth, and the life. No man cometh unto the Father but by him. And how critically important it is in such a time as this to see the where we've gone as a nation today, the division that is taking place across this nation. The one thing that will turn people back is to bring them to saving faith in Jesus Christ. So let's be ambassadors for Christ. And friends, I trust you too, if you consider where you would be today in eternity had you been a victim of 9/11, that you would recognize the importance of knowing Jesus as your Savior. God bless you, friends. Thanks for joining us today on Crosstalk.

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1: With SRN News, I'm Ron Taylor. Iran-backed Houthi rebels are claiming new territory.
2: Officials say Yemen's Iranian-backed Houthi rebels have captured a strategic island at the southern entrance to the Red Sea. Celebrations were seen across Yemen after Houthis captured Mayoun. It's their biggest territorial gains in years and could boost Iran's strategy of driving up world oil and gas prices to pressure the U.S. Houthi military spokesperson Yahya Sari says seven military divisions from the Saudi enemy's amassed forces, comprising 38 military brigades, were struck and hundreds of their personnel were killed or captured. Saudi Arabia says it shut down the east-west pipeline as a precaution after it was attacked. I'm Ed Donahue.
1: On the 25th anniversary of the September 11th terrorist attacks, ceremonies were held in New York, the Pentagon, and Shanksville, Pennsylvania, remembering the nearly 3,000 people lost that day. Keisha Aiken Dorisman, who lost her brother Terrence Aiken, says he was killed while working at the Trade Center.
3: It's bringing back old memories, but I'm glad that everybody is remembering all the ones that were lost, you know. Everybody is missed and loved. It was our younger brother, and we always want him to know that we are always thinking about him.
1: Several dozen presidential briefing documents have been declassified on the 25th anniversary of the September 11th attacks. These documents detail intelligence gathered about Osama bin Laden and al-Qaeda leading up to the hijackings that killed nearly 3,000 people on that fateful day. Mississippi police have arrested a man in the death of Tasia Fortune, a black woman who was lynched last month. Jackson Police Chief Rochelle Brockney said at a news conference that the police had secured search and arrest warrants for the man and arrested him when they encountered him walking along the street. This is SRN News. Correspondent Michael Harrington takes another look at religious persecution around the globe.
4: Many are killed, beaten, or jailed for their faith, but how many are forced into exile? The Pew Research Center has been adding up the numbers of people who have been driven from their homes because of their religious beliefs. In 2023, 58 countries saw some amount of displacement caused by persecution. It was the worst in the Middle East and North Africa, where 60% of countries saw displacements, 44% in the Asia-Pacific region. Michael Harrington reporting.
1: Australians will now be asked to reveal their so-called sexual orientation and whether they identify as a different gender in the latest census that occurs every 5 years. The 66-question census is the first under a center-left Labor Party government since 2011. The current government decided to allow the LGBT questions after having dropped them temporarily 2 years ago as divisive. The answer options for sexual orientation are straight, gay, or lesbian, bisexual, don't know, or won't answer. This is SRN News. In a bold decision, UK lawmakers have voted down a bill to allow assisted dying in England and Wales. For more on the story, here's international correspondent Charles Deledesma filing this report.
5: The Terminally Ill Adults End of Life Bill was opposed by 286 members of Parliament, while 270 voted for it. Friday's vote ends a two-year debate in Parliament about assisted dying. The bill proposed allowing adults with fewer than 6 months to live to apply for an assisted death, subject to approval by two doctors and an expert panel. Opponents cited concerns about potential coercion and lack of safeguards. Proponents of assisted dying hoped it would mark the biggest change in social policy in the UK since abortion was partially legalised in 1967. I'm Charles Deledesma.
1: More details at srnnews.com.
6: Emotions are just as much a part of us as anything else. 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Without feelings, how would any of us know how each other felt? It's like when your mom told you to share. Sharing just had a way of making you feel better and made your friendship stronger. What are you holding in today? If you need to share, we're here. 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
2: Know ye not, brethren, for I speak to them that know the law, how that the law hath dominion over a man as long as he liveth? For the woman which hath an husband is bound by the law to her husband so long as he liveth. But if the husband be dead, she is loosed from the law of her husband. So then, if while her husband liveth she be married to another man, she shall be called an adulteress. But if her husband be dead, she is free from that law, so that she is no adulteress, though she be married to another man. Wherefore, my brethren, ye also are become dead to the law by the body of Christ, that ye should be married to another, even to him who was raised from the dead, that we should bring forth fruit unto God. For when we were in the flesh, the motions of sin, which were by the law, did work in our members to bring forth fruit unto death. But now we are delivered from the law, that being dead wherein we were held, that we should serve in newness of spirit, and not in the oldness of the letter. What shall we say then? Is the law sin? God forbid. Nay, I had not known sin but by the law. For I had not known lust, except the law had said, Thou shalt not covet. But sin, taking occasion by the commandment, wrought in me all manner of concupiscence. For without the law, sin was dead. For I was alive without the law once. But when the commandment came, sin revived, and I died. And the commandment, which was ordained to life, I found to be unto death. For sin, taking occasion by the commandment, deceived me, and by it slew me. Wherefore, the law is holy, and the commandment holy, and just, and good. Was then that which is good made death unto me? God forbid. But sin, that it might appear sin, working death in me by that which is good, that sin by the commandment might become exceeding sinful. For we know that the law is spiritual, but I am carnal, sold under sin. For that which I do, I allow not. For what I would, that do I not. But what I hate, that do I. If then I do that which I would not, I consent unto the law that it is good. Now then, it is no more I that do it, but sin that dwelleth in me. For I know that in me, that is, in my flesh, dwelleth no good thing. For to will is present with me, but how to perform that which is good I find not. For the good that I would I do not, but the evil which I would not, that I do. Now, if I do that I would not, it is no more I that do it, but sin that dwelleth in me. I find then a law that when I would do good, evil is present with me. For I delight in the law of God after the inward man, but I see another law in my members warring against the law of my mind and bringing me into captivity to the law of sin which is in my members. O wretched man that I am, who shall deliver me from the body of this death? I thank God through Jesus Christ our Lord. So then, with the mind, I myself serve the law of God, but with the flesh, the law of sin. Chapter 8. There is therefore now no condemnation to them which are in Christ Jesus, who walk not after the flesh, but after the Spirit. For the law of the Spirit of life in Christ Jesus hath made me free from the law of sin and death. For what the law could not do, in that it was weak through the flesh, God, sending his own Son in the likeness of sinful flesh, and for sin, condemned sin in the flesh, that the righteousness of the law might be fulfilled in us who walk not after the flesh, but after the Spirit. For they that are after the flesh do mind the things of the flesh, but they that are after the Spirit, the things of the Spirit.
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And tomorrow, it won't be the same as 5 years from now. 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
1: With SRN News, I'm Ron Taylor. Anthropic says users in Yemen were trying to use AI to make more sophisticated missiles.
2: Anthropic says it has blocked the accounts of Claude users in a Houthi-controlled area of northern Yemen who tried to use AI code to develop advanced missile guidance systems. The account users apparently tried to test a guided rocket and returned to the chatbot to find out why it had failed. The Houthis have already used Iranian-made missiles and unmanned submarines. The report suggests the rebels are trying to develop more sophisticated weapons as they fight to seize territory, damage Saudi oil facilities, and attack shipping. I'm Jennifer King.
1: Remembrances of the September 11th terrorist attacks on the 25th anniversary yesterday. Correspondent Laura Winters was at Ground Zero reporting on the terrorist attacks at the time.
3: Having reported on the 1993 World Trade Center bombing and the federal trial of the blind sheikh who plotted the terrorist attack, when I saw the second plane slam into the South Tower, I knew radical Islam was behind it. For 8 years, toppling the towers had never stopped being the goal of Al-Qaeda. The images that will stick with me forever, I looked up and at first thought furniture was going out the windows, but in fact it was people from the top floors jumping to their deaths as the smoke and heat from the fire was so intense.
1: Our thanks to correspondent Laura Winters for sharing her story. U.S. inflation accelerating last month as gas prices spiked in the wake of the renewed fighting in the Middle East, underscoring the affordability challenges that are on everyone's mind as voters approach the midterm elections very soon. The Labor Department said yesterday that the consumer price index rose 3.4% last month, and diesel prices in this country hitting another record high again, soaring past $6 a gallon on average as the war with Iran disrupts the world's flow of fuel. This is SRN News. Christians have filed suit against a New York school. Here's Michael Harrington.
4: Campus Bible Fellowship says the non-discrimination policies of State University of Broome Community College violate the Constitution because they require the group to allow non-Christians to occupy leadership roles. The lawsuit points out that other campus clubs and organizations are being allowed to be selective on their leadership positions. InterVarsity Christian Fellowship has filed a separate suit against SUNY Broome for the same reason. Michael Harrington reporting.
1: Pope Leo will meet with survivors of clergy abuse during a four-day trip to France that begins in 2 weeks. A spokesman for the French Conference of Bishops says, "I think the church, like society as a whole, has become aware of the terrible reality of sexual abuse and is trying to provide as much support as possible," unquote. The Pope met with six abuse survivors during his recent trip to Spain, where the Catholic hierarchy has only recently begun reckoning with the legacy of abuse. This is SRN News. The Justice Department is suing more states over policies on in-state college tuition benefits.
5: They are the policies offering eligible non-citizens the benefits. Washington, D.C., Hawaii, Arkansas, and Utah are being challenged over their policies offering the in-state college tuition benefits the Trump administration says are illegal, as they make available benefits to non-citizens that are denied to out-of-state Americans. The four lawsuits filed Thursday bring the total number of challenges against so-called DREAM Act policies to 25.
1: Correspondent Bill Alexander. One of the pilots of the Amazon cargo plane that careened off a Miami runway and killed five people repeatedly warned they were coming in too fast, roughly 2 minutes ahead of the collision. That's according to highlights of the cockpit recording that the NTSB released on Wednesday. More details on these stories and more at srnnews.com. I'm Ron Taylor.
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6: And thine ears shall hear a word behind thee, saying, "This is the way, walk ye in it, when ye turn to the right hand and when ye turn to the left."
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Make every second count. 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There's always a reason to believe. 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
1: With SRN News, I'm Ron Taylor. The 9/11 25-year anniversary ceremonies in New York City captured the emotions that will never fade away.
2: At the New York Memorial Ceremony, victims' family members listen for the names of their loved ones, and they place flowers by the reflecting pools that honor them. Ann Fula Katsimatidis was crying as she told the AP about her brother John, who she lost on 9/11.
3: 25 whole years have passed. I really don't know how it is that I've lived longer without John than with him.
2: Organizers ended this year's ceremony with a new moment of silence along with the ringing of seven bells to honor those exposed to toxic dust at the World Trade Center and have since died. I'm Julie Walker.
1: Cartel drones are getting taken down on the southern border.
4: The U.S. military is using high-energy lasers to destroy cartel drones operating near the southern border. Suspected cartel drone activity in the Rio Grande Valley is down 75%. Officials say the lasers have defeated 11 drones, part of more than 300 takedowns this year, including 100 in August. Cartels have been flying the drones to watch U.S. agents and move drugs and migrants. The lasers destroy the aircraft instead of only jamming them, forcing the cartels to change routes. Willie Nelson, Washington.
1: Leaders of the BRICS nations are meeting in New Delhi for a summit focused on trade, investment, and global conflicts. Indian Prime Minister Narendra Modi is hosting leaders from Russia, China, Iran, and other member countries. The summit comes amid wars in Ukraine and the Middle East, along with the rising U.S.-China tensions. The leaders are discussing economic cooperation, energy, food security, technology, and reducing reliance on the U.S. dollar. Inflation accelerated last month as gas prices spiked in the wake of the renewed fighting in the Mideast, underscoring affordability challenges. This is SRN News. California parents are suing school officials.
5: The lawsuit accuses the Palo Alto United School District of sending high school students on a field trip to a local mosque. There they were given Korans and hijabs and encouraged to participate in Muslim religious rituals. It's all part of the school's social justice pathway program, but the only trip to a religious institution was to the mosque. Amongst the parents filing suit are Jews, Hindus, and Zoroastrians. School officials say they're reviewing their practices. Michael Harrington reporting.
1: As Jewish Americans begin their celebration of the High Holy Days, major Jewish organizations are calling on Congress to allocate $1 billion to help houses of worship harden their physical security. Among those urging the funding boost is Nathan Diamant, executive director of the Orthodox Union Advocacy Center. He tells Jewish News Service that annual funding for the nonprofit security grant program has grown from $10 million in 2004 to just $300 million this year. This is SRN News. A major AI research and development company says it took steps to stop its product from being used for harmful purposes.
6: Anthropic says it has blocked efforts by bad actors to use its artificial intelligence models for malicious activities such as cyber attacks, surveillance, and research that could have led to biological weapons. Anthropic said Thursday it found signs of misuse despite adding stronger safeguards in its latest models to restrict research for things like biological misuse. The company says its researchers have blocked threatening actors from spyware vendors to state-sponsored spreaders of propaganda. Bob Agner reporting.
1: Saudi Arabia says it shut down a major pipeline a day after it was attacked by drones, and Yemen's Iranian-backed Houthi rebels captured a strategic island at the southern entrance to the Red Sea, opening a new front in the Iran war. The Houthis made their largest territorial gains in years in the process. News and analysis at srnnews.com.
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1: Welcome to Joy in Living. I'm Rhonda Autry. Our Bible teacher today is Becca Horton. Becca is a student of the Word of God who has shared her learning with many women at Bible studies and ladies' conferences. In our last broadcast, Becca showed us the attributes of Jesus Christ the teacher. She told us that he was kind and gentle, yet spoke with authority. He was the master teacher. No one has had a greater impact on this world than he has. Then she looked at the importance of humility for salvation and sanctification from Matthew chapter 18, when he put a little child in their midst. This is where Becca begins today's lesson. Let's join her.
2: This passage also, I believe, can address people who are not saved. Because not only do you need humility in the Christian life, if you want to really succeed, then you just humble yourself before God. And by the way, I love this, because it's several places in Scripture. Look at verse 4. Whosoever therefore shall humble himself. Do you know whose job is it to humble you? God's or yours? Yours. I don't want God humbling me. I don't want God humbling me, because he can humble you. And when he humbles you, I mean, he puts you at the bottom. The command is humble yourself. Humble yourself. How do you humble yourself? Several years ago, I was counseling with a person who had great difficulty with pride. And so I was trying to think through it, how I could help this individual. And so I thought, well, you know what we have to do? And I was kind of talking to myself at the same time while I was thinking about it. The scripture says, humble yourself. I need to every day humble myself. How do I humble myself? Well, when I get up in the morning, and you know, I'm ready for the day, and I talk to the Lord and so forth, I need to confess that I can't do what I need to do today. I need to confess to the Lord that I'm not worthy of any of his blessings today. I need to confess to him that I have problems with this and this and this in my life, and I need his help. And you know, if you do that, you've got yourself in a frame of humility. Instead of saying, well, I think I can take care of that. Sure, that's no problem. Now, I know I've got to work on this, and I can do these things I've got to do today. I'll get them done. Yeah, Lord, you can kind of help me, but I think I can pretty much handle it. No, that's outside of the thinking of God. So we humble ourselves. Now, except you be converted, you've got to change. If somebody wants to get into the family of God, somebody who doesn't know God, the first thing you have to do is humble yourself. You have to change from your adult thinking to a child's thinking. How does a child think? Well, a child has the natural prerequisites for salvation. They just naturally do. It's easy for children to accept Christ if they're given the gospel. Because, number one, for anybody to be saved, they have to humble themselves before God. A child has a natural humility. They're not thinking what people think. They have a natural humility. But an adult in 30s, 40s, 50s, up in there somewhere, she's probably already full of pride, little subtle pride. And therefore, they can either humble themselves or God can humble them. Now, when God humbles them, it may be through loss of possessions, finances, family members, tragedies, illness. God puts many a person. He knows exactly how to humble each one. And so it may take that. I know my mother, and she was not a proud woman, I don't think at all. But she was just a typical woman. She was divorced when I was 2 years of age. And then she married again when I was 11. She was at the brink. In fact, it was already in the divorce courts for her second marriage. And that really humbled her. It was tragic, but I'd been praying for her, and I didn't know, I was a young Christian, I didn't know that when you pray, sometimes tragic things happen to people. for good. But I realized it later. It took that for Mother to come to Christ and be saved. That humbled her. By the way, after she was saved and accepted Christ, my stepfather heard she's going to be baptized. He came to see it, met her afterwards, and they made up. And that was the end of it. God accomplished what he wanted to accomplish. So sometimes it's painful for God to have to knock an adult down to humble them. But it's good. It's an important key for salvation and for spiritual success. And then a child is naturally teachable. Teachable. They have an open mind. They're open to hear. They're learning new things all the time. An adult is often closed-minded. I know what it is. I've got my mind made up, and this is it. This is how I think it is. So they're not teachable. Well, unless an adult humbles themselves, is converted, changed to a childlike humility and teachableness, they'll never see the kingdom of heaven. And then a child has a natural faith. They just believe what you tell them. The young ones do. So what do we tell them at Christmas? Santa Claus, Easter, Easter Bunny. We tell them all these things that aren't true. And they believe it, and we get a lot of fun out of their believing it. But while they're young, why don't we tell them the truth of the gospel? How God loves them. God wants them to come to heaven. They will trust the Lord Jesus in their heart and believe on him, they can be saved. So they have a natural faith. It makes it easy then to believe the gospel. Now just having the natural faith doesn't save them, but then it makes it easy for them to believe the gospel. Children are at an ideal age to trust Christ as their Savior. Charles Haddon Spurgeon, the great prince of the pulpit, he said a child of five years of age can as easily accept Christ as a man 50 years old, if properly instructed. And that's our key, to properly instruct them to be saved. Now, when do children reach the age of accountability? We can't say a definite time. There's been a little tradition at 12 years of age when lots of children are confirmed, sometimes feel like, well, they've got to be baptized. They have been baptized, they should be baptized at 12. There's no holy aura about the number 12. That probably comes because when Jesus was 12 years of age, he visited the temple in Jerusalem, we're told. I'm sure they went every year, but we're told about that one time. I personally believe the age of accountability could be anywhere from about 5 years of age, some say a little younger, to 12 years of age. Anywhere through in that area. It would depend on how much Bible instruction on the gospel the child has been exposed to. Children happen to be the greatest mission field in the world. Did you know that most pastors, Christian workers, missionaries, and so forth are saved in childhood, before the age of 12? They're the ones out doing much of God's work today. If you have children, if you have grandchildren, nieces, nephews, then you ought to be praying for them. It really pays to pray. The old story is told of the old lady in the cotton fields of Mississippi, who while she was out in those days picking cotton, the same thing over and over and over, loved the Lord, godly lady. She began to pray for her children. By that time she had a few grandchildren. She started praying for them. She just prayed that God would use them. God would thrust them out in the harvest fields. And God did. And a great host of preachers and Christian workers came from her descendants because she remembered to pray. Children are a great mission field. And then chapter 18, verse 6. Whoso shall offend one of these little ones which believe in me, it were better for him that a millstone were hanged about his neck and that he were drowned in the depth of the sea. You don't offend these little ones. Now, it could be a little child who accepts Christ, or it could be an adult who is a newborn believer who's just come to know the Lord. He may be, she may be 45, 50. But in Christ, they're young. They're a young believer. So he gives a warning. You don't offend them. You don't put stumbling blocks in their way. You don't try to talk them out of them. You don't make fun of them. You don't laugh at them. At all. If you do, it's, well, let's read what happened. Verse 10, take heed that you despise not one of these little ones, for I say unto you that in heaven their angels do always behold the face of my Father which is in heaven. Oh, they have angels looking after them. And if you offend them, that angel is going to report it to the Father. He's got immediate access to the Father, and you'll be dealt with. Woo! Now, that's serious. But you know what I like? There are angels. Don't you like that? This is one of the little clues that there are angels. We don't see them. We're not conscious of them. We're not aware of them. But there are angels. And that's a great comforting thought. Also, Hebrews 1:14 speaks of ministering spirits sent forth to minister to those who shall be heirs of salvation. Ministering spirits, that's angels. So some who are not even saved yet, but God knows they're going to be saved, they have an angel kind of guarding their path. And then I like in Psalm 91:11 and 12, he shall give his angels, this is a promise to those who make the Lord their habitation, their dwelling place. You stay close to God. He shall give his angels charge over thee to keep thee in all thy ways. They shall bear thee up in their hands, lest thou dash thy foot against a stone. Isn't that wonderful? So we do have guardian angels. I like that. It's not our business to know who, what, where, how, anything about it. It's just that God's taking care of us, and nothing can happen to us if we're in His will. He will keep us. A great, great comfort. Matthew 18, verse 11. For the Son of Man is come to save that which was lost. I did not hear the word lost and saved. It just kind of, maybe I wasn't there when it was taught or something, but it never was mentioned. I never heard it. And I was saved and didn't know the word saved until I heard somebody who explained it to me. And that was wonderful. But it's a good Bible word, and I think we ought to use. Saved are those who have come to the Lord Jesus and know Him as their Savior. Lost is those like a lost sheep. In fact, the very next verse, verse 12, how think you if a man have 100 sheep and one of them be gone astray, and doth not leave the 99, goeth in the mountains and seek that which is gone astray? If so be that he find it, verily I say unto you, he rejoiceth more of that sheep than of the 99 which went not astray. Even so, it's not the will of your Father which is in heaven that one of these little ones should perish. God wants children to hear, but in God's sight, we're always children all of our life. That's why the nation Israel was called the children of Israel. You've never trusted Christ as your Savior. You're a lost sheep in God's sight. And He's looking for you. He wants you. He invites you to come. You can become a member of His kingdom. You can be saved and no longer lost. And when you're saved, you're in the arms of the Lord. He will take care of you. He will protect you. He has a guardian angel for you. You have peace in your heart. Your sins are forgiven. There's joy in your soul. You're going to heaven. Oh, what a difference. So if you don't know the Lord, you could come to Him today.
1: God didn't want us to be separated from Him, but His holiness required payment. So He sent His only Son, Jesus Christ, to die, shedding His sinless blood to pay the price for our sin. Jesus was buried, and after 3 days, God raised Him from the dead. So how can you be saved from your sin? Romans 10:9 tells us that if thou shalt confess with thy mouth the Lord Jesus, and shalt believe in thine heart that God hath raised Him from the dead, thou shalt be saved. 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
1: With SRN News, I'm Ron Taylor. Friday commemorated the 25th anniversary of the September 11th terrorist attacks. Observances were held all over the country, including at the Pentagon. Bernie Bennett has more.
2: President Donald Trump says today we renew the promise we made back then.
3: Today we renew the sacred oath that we first swore in their names a quarter of a century ago. We will never, ever forget.
2: Defense Secretary Pete Hegseth says 9/11 inspired many to enlist.
4: In the book of Isaiah, Isaiah said, "Here I am, Lord, send me." And in the days that weeks that followed, millions of Americans said, "Here we are, send us."
2: Observances honoring the lives lost and those changed that day continue throughout the nation. Bernie Bennett reporting.
1: During a pre-recorded presentation, actor Gary Sinise recalled the heroics of passengers and crew aboard United Air Flight 93 that crashed in a field near Shanksville, Pennsylvania.
5: "For 6 minutes, passengers and crew fought with hijackers in the sky over western Pennsylvania. Their action forced Flight 93 to crash 18 minutes short of the intended target in Washington, D.C., and prevented further loss of life on the ground. As this morning of remembrance concludes, we pause to remember each name of the 40 passengers and crew members of United Airlines Flight 93 and their individual sacrifice, which spared the lives of countless others."
1: Saudi Arabia says it shut down a major pipeline a day after it was attacked by drones, and Yemen's Iranian-backed Houthi rebels captured a strategic island at the southern entrance to the Red Sea, opening a new front in the Iran war, the Houthis making their biggest territorial gain. This is SRN News. Who is attending youth groups at church? Michael Harrington may have some answers.
6: A new poll released by the Barna Group finds 57% of self-described Christian teenagers have shown up at least once for youth group over the past 3 months. Boys are more likely than girls to be there, 63% to 52%. The poll also indicates that as teens get older, 17 and 18, they're less likely to attend youth group at their church. Barna says the question of whether youth groups are doing a lot to activate adolescents' faith is harder to answer. Michael Harrington reporting.
1: A group of former Amazon warehouse employees is suing the company for systematically discriminating against pregnant workers, accusing the company of denying them basic accommodations and penalizing some who took time off for hospital visits. The four women have filed a proposed nationwide class action suit in New York, accusing Amazon of violating the 2022 Pregnant Workers Fairness Act. This is SRN News. Wall Street's slump is over, well, at least for one day. More on Friday's market activity from our financial correspondent Seth Sutil, who files this report from New York City.
7: Stocks rebounded on Wall Street and clawed back much of their losses for the week after crude oil prices eased back a bit. An update on inflation that came in close to forecasts also helped calm the market on Friday. The S&P 500 rose 0.9%. The Dow added 509 points. That's about 1%. The Nasdaq Composite also rose 1%. A drop of almost 3% in the price of Brent crude took some pressure off of inflation. The price of Brent had jumped to its highest level since May overnight because of the ongoing war with Iran. Bond traders are expecting the Federal Reserve to raise its benchmark interest rate next week to fight inflation. Seth Sutel, New York.
1: 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I'm Ron Taylor reporting.
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8: "And thine ears shall hear a word behind thee, saying, This is the way, walk ye in it, when ye turn to the right hand and when ye turn to the left."
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1: 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Are you ready? Come on, let's go for another Adventure in Odyssey.

0: Well, hello there, young Parkers.
1: Hi.
0: We've missed you around here. Have you been out of town?
2: No, just out of commission.
3: Yeah, we've been grounded. Yeah.
0: Really? All three of you?
4: Yeah, we're only here now because Mom needed to shop.
2: She's given us a half hour off for good behavior.
0: Only a half hour, huh? Well, then I better get your orders fast. The usual?
2: Uh-huh. Yeah, sure.
0: Three root beers coming right up. So, what got you in so much trouble, if I may ask?
3: A new babysitter.
0: Oh?
2: Yeah, as in we didn't think we needed one.
0: Ah.
2: Mom and Dad were going out, and we really wanted to convince them that we could take care of ourselves this time. But as usual...
5: No, listen,
6: forget about it. I don't want to have this conversation again.
2: But Dad!
5: No more arguments, Olivia. The babysitter will be here any minute.
4: But we're too old for a babysitter.
3: Yeah, we're not babies anymore.
4: Yeah.
5: And you're not grown up either.
6: Well, at least not grown up enough to be responsible for yourself.

0: do?
1: And she has smelly feet and very close veins.
0: What? Oh, you mean varicose veins.
2: Never mind. We're going to be late for our movie.
0: Oh, all right. Listen, Mrs. Stewart is not coming tonight.
1: Yay!
0: No, okay, but a friend of mine from work gave me the name of a college student who has some nanny experience.
1: She's in college and she's a grandmother?
2: No, sweetheart. A nanny is someone who has professional experience taking care of kids.
3: Why does the word nanny make me feel even more like a baby?
0: Look, if you want to prove to us how grown up you are, then do it tonight with this new sitter.
2: That's right. Olivia, I've written down instructions for dinner. You can show her around the kitchen for whatever she needs.
0: And you guys make sure to clean up.
2: Mm-hmm.
0: I do not want to come home to dishes and pans all over the place.
3: Wait a minute. How are we going to do that? The dishwasher's broken.
0: You'll have to wash them in the sink by hand.
1: Ew. What? I don't think I know how to do that.
0: Well, you're a smart girl. You'll catch on fast.
3: Oh, man. This is getting worse by the minute.
1: Yeah.
0: Oh, and there she is, right on time. I'll get it.
2: I want you three on your best behavior tonight.
4: Yeah, right.
2: Try to impress this new sitter with how good and cooperative you are.
5: If we're good tonight, can we go without a sitter next time?
4: Yeah.
2: I can't promise that, but we'll see.
0: Everybody, this is Maria.
6: Hi.
7: Hello.
6: Hi.
2: Thanks for filling in at the last minute, Maria.
7: Oh, quite all right, Mrs. Parker. I relish every opportunity to gain more experience with children.
5: I love your accent. Are you from England?
7: Cambridge, in fact.
1: Oh, I thought it sounded English.
2: Cambridge is in England, sweetie. David, we should go.
0: All right, kids. Remember what we talked about.
4: Yeah. We
0: will. Have a good night.
5: Bye, Mom.
2: Be good.
4: Bye.
2: See you later.
8: That doesn't sound like a bad start.
5: No, she seemed really nice.
3: I was afraid that she was just play acting. Mrs. Stewart was all smiles at first, too. And then the minute Mom and Dad were out the door, it was brutal.
9: She took off her shoes.
5: Camilla, will you cut it out with the smelly feet?
1: Yeah. I'm just saying.
8: So, when did the trouble actually start with Maria?
3: Pretty much right away.
8: Uh-huh. Right away?
3: Yeah, Mom had written down instructions for a dinner that included salad and asparagus and other healthy kinds of things.
1: Uh-huh. Yeah, where's the fun in that?
5: We thought that if Mom and Dad get a night off, we should too.
7: Right. So, I understand that supper is the first thing on our agenda.
5: What kinds of things do you eat in England?
7: Well, I suppose a lot of the kinds of things you eat here. Bangers and mash,
5: Waters
7: toad
5: and
7: in the hole, the black pudding.
5: Black pudding?
7: Oh, yes, it's a delicious blood sausage.
1: Wow.
3: I didn't know English people were cannibals. No wonder George Washington threw you out of the country.
5: Oh, Matthew!
7: How very amusing. Now, about dinner? Olivia, I believe you're giving me direction in the kitchen.
5: I am? Oh, right, I am. Okay.
3: Make it good, Olivia. Plátanos machos fritos would be good.
5: Yay! Sure.
7: Plátanos machos fritos.
5: Really good.
8: What is plátanos machos fritos?
5: Well, it's a...
1: It's a dessert.
8: Dessert?
3: Fried bananas with the sweet sauce and sometimes powdered sugar or chocolate. It's our favorite.
8: Yeah, for dessert, but not dinner.
5: Well, normally, but in this case...
7: I must confess, this seems rather unusual as a main dinner course. This sauce seems awfully sweet.
5: You don't like sweet?
7: Oh, I don't care for very much sugar. A spoonful at most.
1: Can I taste some?
5: Go ahead.
1: Mmm. This is great. A lot better than asparagus.
7: Asparagus?
1: Oh, that's what Mom planned.
3: Why didn't you put the plates on the table, Camilla?
5: Yeah.
1: Huh? But I can't. They're in the dishwasher.
3: Then take them out.
1: They're dirty, remember? They were in there when the dishwasher broke. Dad said you have to hand wash them.
3: I do?
7: Well, it's only fair, Matthew. The girls are helping fix the meal.
1: Yep.
3: Oh, fine.
7: Now, Olivia, are you certain about this meal?
5: Oh, yeah. Mom fixes it all the time.
3: It's made with bananas. They're really healthy.
5: Mm-hmm.
7: Very well, then. I do enjoy new experiences in dining.
5: Now we need to slice the bananas.
7: Oh, before we begin, I wonder if you could direct me to your water closet.
1: Our what?
5: It's at the top of the stairs on the right.
3: I'll show you.
7: Thank you. Keep at it, girls. I'll be back in a jiffy.
1: Olivia, you sent her to the bathroom. We don't have any closets in there.
5: That's what they call a bathroom in England, Camilla. Don't you know anything?
1: I know lots of things. But why do they have closets for water?
5: Forget about it. Hand me a banana and I'll start peeling.
1: No, let me peel the banana.

0: Bananas. I like that part.
1: No, you squeeze too hard and make a mess. Let me do it.
0: No, I want to do it.
2: Give it, Camilla.
0: No, but I want to do that.
2: Stop it.
0: Oops. Now look what you did.
1: Me? You're the one who squeezed it out. Now clean it up.
0: Nuh-uh. I'm not cleaning it. It was your fault.
1: No way. You squished it all over the place.
0: Then you should have been more careful.
1: Ugh. You drive me crazy sometimes. Well, at least help me. Ew. This is gross. Take it and put it in the trash.
0: Nuh-uh. I'm not touching that.
1: Oh, come on. Take it.
0: Hey! You got it all over my new shirt.
1: Too bad.
0: I told you I don't want it.
1: Ew! I can't believe you just did that. Okay, fine, if that's how you want it.
0: No. Don't! Ew! Now it's your turn.
2: Come and get it.
3: What are you doing?
1: She smeared banana on me.
0: No, you smeared banana on me.
3: Stop it. You're making a mess.
1: He's right. We're a mess.
0: Yeah. But he isn't. Get him!
2: Get him!
3: Okay, if you want to play rough.
0: No! Yeah!
1: Children! Children!
4: What on earth is happening?
1: Camilla dropped her banana.
0: You smeared it on me.
4: Well, regardless of how it happened, you've made a dreadful mess.
1: Sorry.
4: Oh, it's all over the floor as well. Now, we must get this cleaned up before someone gets hurt. Am I correct, girls?
1: Yeah.
3: Well, have fun with that.
4: I believe that you were going to wash the dishes so we can use them for dinner, Matthew.
3: I was?
4: You were. Now, if we all work together and quickly, we can salvage what's left of the bananas for dinner. Don't stand there staring, girls. Spit spot.
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1: I never realized how hard it is to clean smashed banana off the floor.
0: Or out of my hair.
8: Your hair?
0: Yeah.
3: Yeah.
1: This is hard.
0: Sticky. Ew, I'm a mess. Look at me.
4: Right then. Up to the bathroom and I'll help you.
0: You mean water closet, right?
4: I mean the bathroom. I'm going to have to stick your head under a faucet. Come along.
3: But what am I going to do with these dishes? Everything's crusted on.
4: Well, I understand you're a clever lad. You'll figure something out. Now let's go, Camilla.
0: Okay.
3: I'll need a sandblaster to get these things clean.
1: Don't complain. I could use the blaster on the hose to get the banana off this floor.
3: Hey, that's a good idea.
1: You're not dragging the hose in here.
3: No, I'll take the dishes out to the hose. The high-power nozzle can strip paint off the side of a house. I saw it on TV. I bet it'll clear the food right off these dishes.
1: You're kidding.
3: Do I look like I'm kidding?
8: Tell me you were kidding.
3: Well, you know how you sometimes get an idea and at the moment it makes perfect sense, so you do it?
8: Well, I've had a few of those. Though water blasting dinner plates wasn't one of them.
3: Yeah, and you know what's wild? If you hit the plate at just the right angle, it takes off like a frisbee.
8: Those were plastic plates, I hope.
3: Of course. I wouldn't do anything like that with glass plates. As if.
8: Uh-huh.
1: How's it going? Are the plates coming clean?
3: This nozzle actually works pretty good. Watch.
1: Oh, hey! Careful, you're getting me all wet.
3: Then move out of the way. Whoa! Did you see that one go?
1: You are crazy.
3: Ha, you have a banana fight in the kitchen and I'm crazy?
1: Have you done the pots and pans? I need them to make dinner.
3: Hey, you do the pots and pans if you want them so much.
1: You need a power hose to wash the plate. How am I supposed to get the pans clean?
3: Beats me. Whoa!
1: Oh. Hey, what was that?
3: Sounds like the dog that you're supposed to be taking care of.
1: Oh no, I let him run around the backyard this afternoon and I forgot to take him in again. I better feed him. I'll be right back.
3: You ought to let him have what's in those pans. I'll bet he can lick them clean.
1: Hey, that's a good idea.
8: Olivia, you didn't.
1: Well, why not?
8: Oh, dear. And where were you while all this was going on, Camilla?
0: I was being a little angel.
3: Ha! Sure you were.
4: There. I think we got all the banana out of your hair.
0: Thank you.
4: Now, about supper.
0: Can I watch a movie while you fix supper?
4: I suppose so. What do you plan to watch?
0: Oh, I don't know. I'll find something.
4: All right. Just make sure it's appropriate.
0: I will.
3: Go on, Camilla. Tell him what you watched.
1: Yeah.
0: He probably won't know it anyway.
8: Try me.
0: The War of the Jurassic Aliens.
8: What? They changed the movie rating system because of the intensity of that film. How in the world did you think that that was appropriate to watch?
1: She wanted to see it, that's how.
0: And my mom said a couple of weeks ago that I'm getting old enough to watch more grown-up movies.
8: Mm-hmm. That one?
0: Well, not that one specifically.
8: So, what happened when you watched it?
0: Nothing.
8: Nothing? And about this time, Maria must have found you in the backyard. Is that right, Matthew?
3: Uh-huh.
8: And what did she think of your dishwashing method?
3: She was surprisingly calm about it.
4: Honestly, Matthew, you've got dishes all over the lawn.
3: It's okay, they're plastic.
4: Well, do you really think washing them in this way is a good idea? Perhaps you should scrub them in a more conventional manner.
3: They're fairly clean now. I just need to rinse them off in the sink.
4: With soap?
3: If you say so.
4: And where has Olivia...
1: Oh! I'm here!
4: Oh, goodness, is that a pony?
1: No, it's our neighbor's dog. Hold on.
4: Oh, down.
1: Come on, Bruno. Cut it out.
4: Down.
1: I have to feed him anyway, so I thought I'd have him help us out.
4: Oh, good heavens, down boy. Help us.
1: He's going to lick out the pots and pans.
4: I'm not entirely sure that... Oh, yes, all right. Whatever he likes.
1: Okay, watch. Come on. Yep.
4: I've never seen anything like this. We really must get dinner back on track.
1: I'll be in to help after I get Bruno cleaning these pots.
4: If you insist. I think I smelled mailman on his breath. Oh, goodness. I'll just be inside.
1: Here you go, Bruno. Dinner. Matthew! Matthew! Could you keep an eye on Bruno? It's going to take him a while, and I need to help Maria with dinner.
3: Yeah, sure.
1: Thanks! Okay, so we get this frying oil nice and hot, and then we put the sliced bananas in.
4: Olivia, I'm still not entirely convinced this meal of bananas and powdered sugar is a decent meal. It seems rather more like a dessert to me. What do you think?
1: Well,
4: what now?
1: It's Matthew. Matthew! Matthew, what are you doing?
3: Your dog keeps trying to bury the pots and pans. Make him stop.
1: Do I have to take care of everything? Bruno, come here. Right this minute. Come on. No. I don't want to play. Sit.
4: Oh,
1: sit.
4: No, no, don't let that animal in the house. He'll destroy everything.
1: I'm trying to, but he's too strong.
3: Guys, I decided it was a bad idea to watch that really scary movie.
1: Come on. No, Bruno.
3: Alien.
1: No, stop.
3: Oh, no, no, no,
1: buddy.
3: Put a saddle on him, I'll ride him out.
1: No, that's okay, I've got him.
4: Guys, what is it, Camilla? What is it?
0: I think the stuff on the stove is starting to burn.
4: Oh, is that smoke?
3: Bruno smokes?
4: Not Bruno, it's the frying oil.
8: Oh, well, no one put out a call for skin grafts, so I'm assuming everyone survived.
1: Well, fortunately, Maria had some emergency training. She grabbed the metal lid to the frying pan and put it on top. That smothered the fire while she turned off the stove.
8: Oh,
3: yeah.
8: Good.
3: But in the confusion, the dog got away and the smoke alarm wouldn't stop screeching at us.
1: Oh, no! Get the dog! Malcolm,
0: stop that alarm! Oh, he's destroying the living room!
3: Somebody open the windows!
0: Oh, I want my mother!
1: Camilla, just sit down and stay out of the way while we catch the dog!
3: Oh, don't sit in that chair, Camilla. I need to reach the alarm.
0: Would you just make up your mind?
3: I just need to push the reset button.
1: Incoming!
3: Watch out!
0: Oh, you broke the smoke alarm.
3: Well, that was one way to stop it.
4: I believe I have him.
0: Good boy.
3: Good.
0: That's right.
3: Boy.
0: Be still.
3: Dog.
0: That's right.
4: Doggy.
0: Be still. Stay calm.
2: Hello.
4: It's better.
1: Hello, Bruno.
2: Oh. What's going on here?
9: Well, this looks interesting.
4: Hey, you over there, I have a special invitation just for you. It's an invitation to this super cool secret club. Well, it's not really a secret. Actually, I'm trying to tell everybody about it because it's so amazing. What is it? 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
10: 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We always love hearing from you.
1: Okay, that's done. Bruno's home safe and sound.
9: Good. Now sit down. It's time for a family meeting.
1: Uh-oh.
3: In front of a stranger?
11: Maria is an unofficial member of the family now.
9: Baptized by fire, so to speak.
1: Look, before you start, I want to say that it's all my fault. I take full responsibility for everything that's happened.
3: Thanks, Olivia. She's right, Dad. It's all her fault.
1: Works for me.
9: Okay, that's very noble, Olivia, but it's not enough.
1: Oh, rats.
11: I thought you all wanted more responsibility. I thought you were going to prove how grown up you were.
3: That was the plan, but, you know, things happen, and suddenly other things happen, and then...
9: Then what?
3: Nothing. I'm going to stop talking now.
11: I'm really disappointed in the three of you.
0: In a way, it's not all our fault.
9: It isn't?
0: No. We really didn't expect Maria to be such a pushover.
11: That's not funny.
9: No, that's not funny at all.
11: Maria did exactly what we asked her to do. You wanted freedom and responsibility. You promised that you were old enough to make wise choices. And so we told Maria to let you decide what rules would be followed.
0: Wait, you told her to do that?
11: Yes.
9: Mm-hmm.
3: Oh, man. If I'd known that, I would have tried a lot of other things.
9: I hope that's a joke.
3: Yes. Yes, of course it is.
9: Of course it is. Yeah.
11: Fortunately, Maria called when things started getting out of hand.
9: Honestly, a banana fight, girls? And what stroke of genius led you to the backyard plate toss, Matthew?
3: Aww.
11: Camilla, the Jurassic Alien movie? Really?
0: I'm sorry.
3: I'm sorry, too.
1: Me too.
9: Okay, we'll work out your punishments after Maria goes. There's no point in having a witness. I mean, for her to witness that part. Thank you, Maria.
12: You're welcome, Mr. Parker. Though, well, I guess you can stop calling me Maria now.
0: Wait.
12: Yeah, it's Charlotte, actually. Charlotte Maria. I only use the whole Maria thing when I'm playing an English nanny.
0: But we... You... You're not Cambridge?
9: English, and no, she's not. She's really an actress from the college theater department.
1: Ta-da! Wait, you mean this whole thing was a setup?
11: Like we said, we wanted to see just how responsible you'd be.
3: Busted!
9: Uh-huh. In more ways than one. Say goodnight to Charlotte, everybody.
13: Good night, Charlotte.
12: Good night, guys. Thanks for a remarkable experience. It was, simply smashing.
8: So, you had a week to figure out what lessons you've learned, huh?
0: That and cleaning every square inch of our house.
3: Ugh. And handing over our allowance for repairs.
8: Just out of curiosity, what did you learn from the experience?
0: We're not as grown up as we'd like to think we are. And, given the chance, we're still inclined to try to get away with things rather than do what's responsible.
8: Well said, Olivia. You've been practicing that, I guess.
0: Over and over.
3: We get to appear before the Mom and Dad parole board this afternoon. We have to persuade them that we've really learned something.
0: Or you won't see us for another week.
8: Well, it sounds like you're on the right track.
3: Can you give us any advice about what else we should say?
0: Yeah.
8: Well, I can't coach you on that. Your parents know you well, and they know how far you can be trusted.
3: I don't think they trust us very much now.
0: No.
8: Probably not. You'll have to earn that back by showing them that you're trustworthy. And even though you fuss about wanting to be grown up and have more responsibility, your parents love you enough not to let you take on more than you can handle. Do you see that?
0: Yeah, I get it. That's an important lesson all by itself.
3: Teacher's pet.
0: And I learned another lesson.
8: Oh, what's that, Camilla?
0: Never trust a babysitter with a fake English accent.
8: Well, there is that one, too.
14: In the Gospel of Luke, chapter 16, verse 10, Jesus says, "Anyone who is trustworthy in little things is trustworthy in great. Anyone who is dishonest in little things is dishonest in great." How do you think that verse fits Olivia, Matthew, and Camilla Parker? They made some pretty wild choices, the kind that may have made sense in the moment, but seemed wrong later. Have you ever been in a situation where you got caught up in the moment and made the wrong decision? I'd love to hear what you did and what you learned from it. Send me a note at Adventures in Odyssey, Colorado Springs, Colorado, 80995. 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Our cast included Zach Callison, Hope Levy, Sydney Schiattani, and Carrie Walgren. And I'm Chris, hoping you'll join us again next time for more Adventures in Odyssey.
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1: With SRN News, I'm Ron Taylor. Iran-backed Houthi rebels are claiming new territory.
2: Officials say Yemen's Iranian-backed Houthi rebels have captured a strategic island at the southern entrance to the Red Sea. Celebrations were seen across Yemen after Houthis captured Mayoun. It's their biggest territorial gains in years and could boost Iran's strategy of driving up world oil and gas prices to pressure the U.S. Houthi military spokesperson Yahya Sari says seven military divisions from the Saudi enemy's amassed forces, comprising 38 military brigades, were struck and hundreds of their personnel were killed or captured. Saudi Arabia says it shut down the east-west pipeline as a precaution after it was attacked. I'm Ed Donahue.
1: On the 25th anniversary of the September 11th terrorist attacks, ceremonies were held in New York, the Pentagon, and Shanksville, Pennsylvania, remembering the nearly 3,000 people that were lost that day. Keisha Aiken Desmond, who lost her brother Terrence Aiken, says he was killed while working at the World Trade Center.
3: It's bringing back old memories, but I'm glad that everybody is remembering all the ones that were lost. You know, everybody is missed and loved. It was our younger brother, and we always want him to know that we are always thinking about him.
1: Several dozen presidential briefing documents have been declassified on the 25th anniversary of the September 11th attacks. These documents detailed intelligence gathered about Osama bin Laden and al-Qaeda as well. President Trump has arrived in Dublin for talks with Iran's president and prime minister. The president is set to hold separate meetings later today with Irish President Catherine Connolly and Prime Minister Michael Martin. He also plans to have remarks to U.S. and Irish business leaders at the U.S. ambassador's official residence. This is SRN News. Correspondent Michael Harrington takes another look at religious persecution around the globe.
4: Many are killed, beaten, or jailed for their faith, but how many are forced into exile? The Pew Research Center has been adding up the numbers of people who have been driven from their homes because of their religious beliefs. In 2023, 58 countries saw some amount of displacement caused by persecution. It was the worst in the Middle East and North Africa, where 60% of countries saw displacements, 44% in the Asia-Pacific region. Michael Harrington reporting.
1: Australians will now be asked to reveal their so-called sexual orientation and whether they identify as a different gender in the latest census that occurs every 5 years. The 66-question census is the first under a center-left Labor Party government since 2011. The current government decided to allow the LGBT questions after having dropped them temporarily 2 years ago as divisive. This is SRN News. In a bold decision, UK lawmakers have voted down a bill to allow assisted dying in England and Wales. For more on the story, here's international correspondent Charles de Ledesma reporting.
5: The Terminally Ill Adults End of Life Bill was opposed by 286 members of Parliament, while 270 voted for it. Friday's vote ends a two-year debate in Parliament about assisted dying. The bill proposed allowing adults with fewer than 6 months to live to apply for an assisted death, subject to approval by two doctors and an expert panel. Opponents cited concerns about potential coercion and lack of safeguards. Proponents of assisted dying hoped it would mark the biggest change in social policy in the UK since abortion was partially legalised in 1967. I'm Charles de Ledesma.
1: You'll find more details at srnnews.com.
6: Even a broken clock is right twice a day. And sometimes life feels that way, like nothing's working, nothing's lining up. But God's timing isn't broken. He knows the hours, the minutes, the seasons we can't see. When everything feels offbeat, His grace still keeps perfect time. His plan is always right on schedule. So don't measure your life by a broken clock. Trust the one who holds every moment in His hands. 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
1: With SRN News, I'm Ron Taylor. Remembrances of the September 11th terrorist attacks on the 25th anniversary yesterday. Correspondent Laura Winters was at Ground Zero reporting at the time on those terrorist attacks.
2: Having reported on the 1993 World Trade Center bombing and the federal trial of the blind sheikh who plotted the terrorist attack, when I saw the second plane slam into the South Tower, I knew radical Islam was behind it. For 8 years, toppling the towers had never stopped being the goal of Al-Qaeda. The images that will stick with me forever, I looked up and at first thought furniture was going out the windows, but in fact it was people from the top floors jumping to their deaths as the smoke and heat from the fire was so intense.
1: Our thanks to correspondent Laura Winters for sharing her memories. 90 Grand Slam tournaments have passed since the last U.S. male player managed to win the U.S. Open on home soil or any of the other three majors until last night. Bernie Bennett has the story.
3: Francis Tiafoe and Ben Shelton faced off in the U.S. Open semifinals, aiming to end a long drought for American men in Grand Slam tournaments, with Shelton winning in four sets. Andy Roddick was the last U.S. male to win a major in 2003. Since then, European players have dominated. Juan Martin Del Porto, the last non-European champion, believes American tennis has the potential to break the pattern. Del Porto retired in 2022 after multiple surgeries. Bernie Bennett reporting.
1: Iraq's government is racing to contain the fallout after confirming that attacks on a Saudi pipeline blamed on Iran-backed militias came from its territory. Iraq pledging Saturday to investigate the attacks and dismissed a military commander. The country is under mounting pressure to prevent local militias from aiding other Iran proxy groups across the region, especially acute as the Iran-backed Houthi rebels make an advance across Yemen's west coast. This is SRN News. Christians file suit against a New York school.
4: Campus Bible Fellowship says the non-discrimination policies of State University of Broome Community College violate the Constitution because they require the group to allow non-Christians to occupy leadership roles. The lawsuit points out that other campus clubs and organizations are being allowed to be selective on their leadership positions. InterVarsity Christian Fellowship has filed a separate suit against SUNY Broome for the same reason. Michael Harrington reporting.
1: Pope Leo will meet with survivors of clergy abuse during a four-day trip to France that begins in 2 weeks. A spokesman for the French Conference of Bishops says, quote, I think the church, like society as a whole, has become aware of the terrible reality of sexual abuse and is trying to provide as much support as possible, unquote. The Pope met with six abuse survivors during his recent trip to Spain, where the Catholic hierarchy has only recently begun reckoning with its legacy of abuse. This is SRN News. The Justice Department is suing more states over policies on in-state college tuition benefits.
5: They are the policies offering eligible non-citizens the benefits. Washington, D.C., Hawaii, Arkansas, and Utah are being challenged over their policies offering the in-state college tuition benefits the Trump administration says are illegal, as they make available benefits to non-citizens that are denied to out-of-state Americans. The four lawsuits filed Thursday bring the total number of challenges against so-called DREAM Act policies to 25.
1: Correspondent Bill Alexander. One of the pilots of the Amazon cargo plane that careened off a Miami runway, killing five people, repeatedly warned they were coming in too fast, roughly 2 minutes ahead of the collision. That's according to highlights of the cockpit recording that the NTSB has released last Wednesday. You'll find more details at srnnews.com. I'm Ron Taylor.
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1: 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On today's show, we'll get to hear from Dr. Tim Clary, geologist and research associate with the Institute for Creation Research. Here's Dr. Clary.
2: Today we're going to be talking about a new species, or a claimed new species, of hominid called Homo naledi, spelled N-A-L-E-D-I, Homo naledi. And it's a claimed missing link. And why is this important to Christians? Oftentimes, secular science is trying to push these so-called transitional or missing links on us. They're trying to find these missing links between different species of apes and trying to find that connection all the way to humans, because that's what they insist. They don't believe God's word, where God says clearly on day six, He created man after His own image. Ever since Darwin published his book on the origin of species in 1859, scientists have been searching for these transitional fossils, fossils that are, they claimed, ancestors of man, which is what, again, Homo naledi is claimed to be, another one of these ancestors that fits right in. But the more and more fossils that we seem to find, as anthropology finds more and more fossils, the more it seems to be a jumbled up mess. And we never seem to find these transitional fossils. And the same thing is true of all the fossil record. We always see animals and plants and fish and trilobites and all these different specimens just show up in the fossil record. They just show up and then they disappear. They show up and they disappear. So the fossil record really has been a problem for Darwin and all the scientists coming after him, because they can't explain why we have just animals showing up in the rocks and then disappearing, showing up and disappearing. And it's because they refuse to believe that there was a flood. And the flood explains why animals just show up in the order of their burial. So the scientists that refuse to believe God's word and the historical accuracy of Genesis are always looking for another explanation. So Homo naledi is the latest so-called and claimed link between humans and human ancestors. The discovery was actually announced in October 2015 on the front cover of National Geographic in their October 2015 issue called Almost Human, A New Ancestor Shakes Up Her Family Tree. And this supposedly is a link between Australopithecus, the so-called Lucy fossils, and our own genus Homo sapiens. It was discovered in the Rising Cave System in South Africa in 2013. And in a chamber called the Naledi Chamber. To get into that chamber, they had to hire special archaeologists and anthropologists to get in that were small enough to get in through about a 10-inch passageway. And so larger anthropologists were excluded just because of the physical impossibility of getting in. So they sent a group of scientists in after the initial discovery. And it was actually in a rock. The caves formed in rocks called the Mulmani Supergroup. And it seems that these rocks were deposited possibly even before the flood. They might have been part of the pre-flood world. The caves, however, are much more recent. The secular world claims the caves formed in the last 3 million years, but as creationists, we believe that the caves and the water that formed these caves probably happened late in the flood, or even as late as the Ice Age, right after the flood. What did the scientists find when they went into the cave? In the upper 8 inches of clay and sediment in the bottom of this cave, they found over 1,550 bones of 15 individuals. They had infants, they had juveniles, they had mature adults. And it was claimed by the discoverer, a fellow by the name of Dr. Lee Berger, that this is a mosaic species, a species that sort of branches between humans and non-human animals in the past. And they claim this specimen was 2 million years old. But however, they didn't date it by any means. And so it's a mystery as to the true age of this, and we'll talk more about that a little bit later. How this fits in with the Bible. One of the problems that they discovered was that the hands and the feet were very human-like, and yet the pelvis and other bones were more like this Australopithecus, or this Lucy-type specimen. the cranium, the top of the skull didn't fit the jaws. It looked like they kind of had a cone head, as one scientist described it, where the top of the skull was too small to fit to the jaws. They did no carbon-14 dating, which they probably could have done to eliminate the young age of these specimens. If they're claiming it's 2 million years old, they could have at least done something to try to show that it's older than that by their own dating methods. They could have done electron spin resonance, which they've done on other specimens in that region. They can look at the enamel in the teeth and get an age. Any of these methods would have probably shown that this specimen was actually much younger than 2 million years. So how did the fossils get in the cave? We're going to look at that. What happened, what appears, is there was a flooding in the outer cave, and the animals may have actually washed back into the second cave. So they are all found dispersed in the second cave, this Denali chamber, further back from the opening to the outside world through this 10-inch little gap. And so it's a mystery to the scientists exactly how they got into this particular cave system. They actually believe, Lee Berger and his colleagues, the discoverer, believes that they were dragged back there by these, you know, almost human animals that dragged their dead bodies back and just threw them in a heap in the back. It's very difficult logistically to try to fit and climb through at the same time and dragging a body behind you that's the size of a human through this little 10-inch opening. So it seems a little bit far-fetched with his explanation. Other scientists have come forth and said that there must have been another opening. There must have been another way to get into the cave. And it's possible that there was, and it was sealed over later by some of the cave flow and the flowing.
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1: 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Here's Dr. Clary.
2: We've been talking about a claimed new ancestor or transitional fossil or human ancestor claimed by the secular science as a new species that's halfway between humans and apes called Homo naledi. Interestingly enough, the discoverer of this specimen also discovered about 10 miles away from the Rising Star Cave system where he found Homo naledi. He also found in 2008, actually his 14-year-old son found some fossils sticking out of some solid rock. And the solid rock was dated by the secular scientists to be something on the order of 2 million years old, at least so they claimed. But this specimen, he named it Australopithecus sediba. And this new specimen that he found in 2008 was supposedly another ancestor in between our species, Homo, and the Australopithecus, or the Lucy type of genus. It was found by the Leakeys in East Africa as well. So here we are looking at fossils that are found 10 miles apart from each other, but they're completely different. This particular fossil we're talking about today, Homo naledi, was found in just loose soil, the upper 8 inches of the back of a cave, not in solid rock. Whereas most of these fossils, like Australopithecus sediba, were found in solid rock, probably flood deposits that were not really 2 million years old, but only thousands of years old. And so we have two different ages that we can infer just from whether it's in rock or not. And Homo naledi is actually supposed to be older than this Australopithecus sediba, even though sediba is found in solid rock. To me, there's kind of a problem there. So I believe that the Homo naledi, as we're going to find out later, is much, much younger than these scientists are portraying it. It's nowhere near the 2 million years old that they claim. They just claim that because that's where they need things to fit in their scheme of things. The cave opening itself, again, Lee Berger argues that the bodies were dragged through from one cave to the next through this 10-inch opening, which is, again, very, very difficult logistically. Others have argued, as I mentioned, that they must have washed in through another entrance. Well, the evidence in the caves themselves, the geology that's been published on this cave system, shows a lot of evidence of flooding, particularly the outer cave. There's gravels in the back, coarse material, as if the water flowed in and out catastrophically several times. And then that water possibly could have been the source of these moving these animals back, almost like when you flush your toilet. The water goes up and through the pipes, has to go up and over And the same thing might have happened here. The bodies that were washed into the back of the cave, whether they were buried or were flooded and drowned at the time, were actually washed back into the next cave system. So what we see in the second cave are bodies that are in total disarray. Total disarray is not how we find any human fossils today. We find them generally buried specifically by humans, especially in the post-flood world. We find these humans dead in some sort of a nice ritual. We don't just see them laying dispersed, scattered around as if these were settled out from water. And so the evidence, the geology, and the way these bones are just broken apart and just in disarray in the back cave all imply that they settled out from some sort of floodwaters and washed in and up and through the cave. It's more likely there was some sort of ice age flood as ice melted catastrophically towards the end of the ice age. Water flooded these caves periodically. Any animals and humans that might have been caught in these caves drowned in the back and floated into that inner chamber, that Dinaleti chamber. So again, the dispersal of the bodies tells us that all other humans, as I mentioned, generally will bury in nice graves in some sort of orderly fashion. So in summary, Homo Naledi appears to be made of bones from possibly humans and possibly non-humans both. Other creation scientists have argued that maybe these are diseased humans, and that's why the bones look a little odd. But they're still trying to work this out. There's a lot of debate back and forth in the creation community and in the scientific community what these bones really represent. The flooding of the cave seems the best answer for how these bodies and how these bones end up in the cave, however, contrary to what the secular world claims. And the bones are likely only thousands of years old, as they're found only in the upper 8 inches of this clay sediment in the back. They're not found in rocks like the other specimens found 10 miles away are found in solid rock. Those specimens in rock are probably from late in the flood, whereas these bones are probably after the flood, so they may only be 4,000 years old versus 4,500 years old for the ones in the rock. It says in Genesis 1:26 that God made man in his own image. He didn't make creatures that were almost human. And so all these supposed ancestors and transitionary fossils of humans over the years, many of them have been found to be hoaxes. Many of them have been found to fall by the wayside. Every discovery in anthropology seems to turn the whole tables over again. They have to start from scratch. But be assured, God's word is true. God created humans fully human. No almost human animals were created by God.
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1: With SRN News, I'm Bob Agnew in Washington. 25 years after 9/11, Al-Qaeda is weaker as a centralized organization, but its affiliates remain a serious threat. Here's correspondent Ron Taylor with a closer look.
2: The group's most active front is Africa's Sahel, where Al-Qaeda-linked JNIM is expanding across Mali and Burkina Faso, with violence spreading toward coastal West Africa. The region accounted for more than half of the world's terrorism-related deaths last year. Al-Qaeda-linked militants are also active in Somalia, while an affiliated network is intensifying attacks in Pakistan. Ron Taylor, reporting.
1: Also at SRNnews.com, a Texas Democrat running for the U.S. Senate is facing questions about a major shift on transgender athletes in women's sports. Here's correspondent John Scott.
3: State Representative James Tallarico now says he opposes transgender participation when it threatens safety or fairness. But critics point to his earlier votes against bans on men competing in women's sports and gender transition procedures for minors. Republican opponents say the reversal shows voters are rejecting extreme gender ideology and that Democrats are moderating their message only to win elections. John Scott reporting.
1: 25 years after 9/11, one historian says predictions of American decline have proven to be false. Here's correspondent Richard Boyd with a closer look at that.
4: Niall Ferguson argues that the United States remains the world's leading economic and military power. America's share of G7 economic output has grown since 2001, while the shale revolution sharply increased domestic oil and natural gas production. Ferguson says the dollar remains a global safe haven and that America's rivals face even deeper problems, leaving the United States still number one by most measures. Richard Boyd reporting.
1: And this is SRN News. A warning about a new Disney show for kids. We get a closer look on that from correspondent Michael Harrington.
5: The group 1 Million Moms says parents need to be aware of Coven Academy, a new program streaming on Disney Plus that follows the exploits of a group of young women learning to be witches. The OMM report says, quote, Coven Academy uses New Orleans as its backdrop, where teen witches and warlocks are caught up in what Disney describes as supernatural wars, forbidden love interests, and influential dangerous desires. Michael Harrington reporting.
1: Samaritan's Purse is rushing aid to flood-stricken Nepal. A 767 cargo plane from the giant Christian Relief Organization has landed in Kathmandu, carrying more than 40 tons of desperately needed supplies. Those include heavy-duty tarps, blankets, water filters, hygiene kits, and solar lights. This is SRN News. Cartel drones are getting taken down at the southern border.
6: The U.S. military is using high-energy lasers to destroy cartel drones operating near the southern border. Suspected cartel drone activity in the Rio Grande Valley is down 75%. Officials say the lasers have defeated 11 drones, part of more than 300 takedowns this year, including 100 in August. Cartels have been flying the drones to watch U.S. agents and move drugs and migrants. The lasers destroy the aircraft instead of only jamming them, forcing the cartels to change routes. Willie Nelson, Washington.
1: A major AI research and development company says it took steps to stop its product from being used for harmful purposes. Anthropic says it has blocked efforts by bad actors to use its artificial intelligence models for malicious activities such as cyber attacks, surveillance, and research that could have led to biological weapons. Anthropic says it found signs of misuse, despite adding stronger safeguards in its latest models to restrict research for things like biological misuse. This is SRN News.
7: It's been one of those days. You question whether a friend is really even a friend. An offense gets under your skin, and you resent the one who hurt you. Left alone, the thoughts you think make an enemy of someone you care about. God gave some advice. It's like he was saying, don't get angry or bitter. Leave rage behind. Watch what you say and do. Be kind. Forgive a friend, because God did that for you. 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

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If God is faithful, why do you wonder? If God can take care of everything, why are you afraid? If your heart can deceive you, why trust it? You have plenty of choices to make in life. Go to the one who has the answers. He's willing to make you wise. 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
1: With SRN News, I'm Bob Agnew in Washington. Friday marked the 25th anniversary of the September 11th terrorist attacks. Observances were held all around the country, including at the Pentagon.
2: President Donald Trump said on Friday, "We renewed our promise we made that day.
3: Today we renew the sacred oath that we first swore in their names a quarter of a century ago. We will never, ever forget."
2: Defense Secretary Pete Hegseth said 9/11 inspired many to enlist.
4: In the book of Isaiah, Isaiah said, "Here I am, Lord, send me." And in the days, that weeks that followed, millions of Americans said, "Here we are, send us."
2: SRN military analyst Robert McGinnis said some Democratic candidates deny the events even happened.
5: There's a lot of lack of understanding as to what happened on 9/11.
2: Bernie Bennett reporting.
1: Also at SRNnews.com, Senator Tom Cotton says the administration should not trust Iran.
6: I will say that we should assume that Iran is up to no good. They've been up to no good for 47 years. That's one of the reasons why we decided to strike their nuclear facility and destroy it last year, and why we delivered such a severe blow to their missile and their drone
1: program
6: earlier
1: this year. Senator Cotton spoke to the Salem Radio Network this week. The 9/11 Victims Compensation Fund reports an enormous number of people have passed away from toxins at Ground Zero, and thousands of others are still sick 2.5 decades after the attacks.
7: The 25-year mark has now passed, but the pain and suffering continues as so many first responders, news reporters and cameramen, and Manhattan residents have respiratory illnesses and cancer relating to 9/11 toxins that they inhaled and were exposed to. The numbers are staggering. The 9/11 Victims Compensation Fund says close to 9,000 people have died and close to 60,000 have been diagnosed with cancer. Laura Winters reports.
1: And this is SRN News. A major religious freedom battle is brewing in Europe. Correspondent Michael Harrington takes a closer look.
8: A growing number of people on the continent who were baptized in the Catholic Church as children are now declaring themselves non-religious and are demanding that the church erase their baptismal records. The claim is that the records violate the European Union's data protection law, and the Court of Justice of the European Union is considering the case. Catholic officials say the EU has no authority over internal church documents. Michael Harrington reporting.
1: Former NBA star Enes Kanter Freedom has filed a lawsuit against the WNBA's Chicago Sky over his removal from a game and subsequent ban from future games. The team barred Freedom from their arena after he was ejected from a game against the end of Indiana Fever last month. He was kicked out after being confronted by Sky guard Natasha Cloud over a T-shirt he was wearing, critical of the transgender lifestyle. This is SRN News. Anthropic says users in Yemen were trying to use artificial intelligence to make more sophisticated missiles.
9: Anthropic says it has blocked the accounts of Claude users in a Houthi-controlled area of northern Yemen who tried to use AI code to develop advanced missile guidance systems. The account users apparently tried to test a guided rocket and returned to the chatbot to find out why it had failed. The Houthis have already used Iranian-made missiles and unmanned submarines. The report suggests the rebels are trying to develop more sophisticated weapons as they fight to seize territory, damage Saudi oil facilities, and attack shipping. I'm Jennifer King.
1: 90 Grand Slam tournaments have passed since the last U.S. male player managed to win the U.S. Open on home soil or any of the other three majors. Until last night, Francis Tiafoe and Ben Shelton faced off in the U.S. Open semifinals, aiming to end a long drought for American men at Grand Slam tournaments, with Shelton winning in four sets. More on these stories at SRNnews.com.
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10: "And thine ears shall hear a word behind thee, saying, This is the way, walk ye in it, when ye turn to the right hand and when ye turn to the left."
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You might never see the full impact, but heaven sees it all. And trust like that, that's rare. That's beautiful. 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

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He doesn't turn his back. He forgives, knowing you will blow it again. Stop running. 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

0: Standing on the promises of Christ my King, through eternal ages let His praises ring. 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
1: Know ye not, brethren, for I speak to them that know the law, how that the law hath dominion over a man as long as he liveth? For the woman which hath an husband is bound by the law to her husband so long as he liveth. But if the husband be dead, she is loosed from the law of her husband. So then, if while her husband liveth she be married to another man, she shall be called an adulteress. But if her husband be dead, she is free from that law, so that she is no adulteress, though she be married to another man. Wherefore, my brethren, ye also are become dead to the law by the body of Christ, that ye should be married to another, even to him who was raised from the dead, that we should bring forth fruit unto God. For when we were in the flesh, the motions of sin, which were by the law, did work in our members to bring forth fruit unto death. But now we are delivered from the law, that being dead wherein we were held, that we should serve in newness of spirit, and not in the oldness of the letter. What shall we say then? Is the law sin? God forbid. Nay, I had not known sin but by the law. For I had not known lust, except the law had said, Thou shalt not covet. But sin, taking occasion by the commandment, wrought in me all manner of concupiscence. For without the law, sin was dead. For I was alive without the law once. But when the commandment came, sin revived, and I died. And the commandment, which was ordained to life, I found to be unto death. For sin, taking occasion by the commandment, deceived me, and by it slew me. Wherefore, the law is holy, and the commandment holy, and just, and good. Was then that which is good made death unto me? God forbid. But sin, that it might appear sin, working death in me by that which is good, that sin by the commandment might become exceeding sinful. For we know that the law is spiritual, but I am carnal, sold under sin. For that which I do, I allow not. For what I would, that do I not. But what I hate, that do I. If then I do that which I would not, I consent unto the law that it is good. Now then, it is no more I that do it, but sin that dwelleth in me. For I know that in me, that is, in my flesh, dwelleth no good thing. For to will is present with me, but how to perform that which is good I find not. For the good that I would I do not, but the evil which I would not, that I do. Now, if I do that I would not, it is no more I that do it, but sin that dwelleth in me. I find then a law that when I would do good, evil is present with me. For I delight in the law of God after the inward man, but I see another law in my members warring against the law of my mind and bringing me into captivity to the law of sin which is in my members. O wretched man that I am, who shall deliver me from the body of this death? I thank God through Jesus Christ our Lord. So then, with the mind, I myself serve the law of God, but with the flesh, the law of sin. Chapter 8. There is therefore now no condemnation to them which are in Christ Jesus, who walk not after the flesh, but after the Spirit. For the law of the Spirit of life in Christ Jesus hath made me free from the law of sin and death. For what the law could not do, in that it was weak through the flesh, God, sending His own Son in the likeness of sinful flesh, and for sin, condemned sin in the flesh, that the righteousness of the law might be fulfilled in us who walk not after the flesh, but after the Spirit. For they that are after the flesh do mind the things of the flesh, but they that are after the Spirit, the things of the Spirit.
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1: With SRN News, I'm Bob Agnew in Washington. Senator Tom Cotton says he expects Iran to continue efforts to undermine the United States.
2: So, you know, they call us the Great Satan. Israel is only the little Satan. So if they have a choice, they're going to try to take on the Great Satan first. And that's what they've been doing now, not just for the last 6 months, but the last 47 years.
1: Senator Cotton, an Arkansas Republican, spoke this week with the Salem Radio Network. Inflation was higher in August thanks to surging gasoline prices. More on that from correspondent Michael Harrington.
3: The consumer price index rose 3.4% last month compared with a year ago, the same as in July. But on a monthly basis, inflation accelerated as costs jumped 0.4% from July to August, up from an increase of just 0.1% the previous month. The Federal Reserve is considering whether to lift its short-term interest rate next week, with some officials saying the report could swing them either way.
1: That is Michael Harrington reporting. Diesel prices on the rise, hitting record highs, making life tough for this Missouri farmer who says $6 a gallon for diesel does not help him bring in the crops.
4: We have to harvest. We have to run the machines. We have to use the diesel. So bottom line is it cuts into our bottom line. Things are already tight with input prices on the front end when we plant and everything is going way up, chemical, fertilizer, but now you add the fuel in, it hurts during the harvest.
1: And on Friday, Saudi Arabia shut down a major pipeline a day after it was attacked by drones. That's opening up a new front.
5: The Houthis made their biggest territorial gains in years along the Bab el-Mandab Strait, one of the world's key shipping lanes. This represents the ongoing threat to global energy security and international commerce posed by regional instability. Saudi Arabia said it had shut down the east-west pipeline after it was attacked the day before.
1: That is correspondent Bernie Bennett reporting. This is SRN News. New poll takes a look at exactly how much evangelism is going on within the church in this country. Here's correspondent Michael Harrington.
3: It comes from Lifeway Research, and it finds that the average Protestant pastor reports about 18 new commitments to Christ within his congregation over the past 12 months. Overall, however, new commitments have declined over the past decade. Lifeway also reports that most pastors and most church members are actively trying to spread the gospel, with many seeking friendships with unsaved people as a way to reach them. Michael Harrington reporting.
1: Anti-Semitism is on the rise in Spain. The country's Jewish umbrella organization reports that anti-Semitic incidents increased by about 15% last year. The Federation of Jewish Communities of Spain says 220 incidents were reported in 2025 in a country that is home to some 70,000 Jews. In fact, anti-Semitism is up all around the world. Some of the worst of it is being seen in Western Europe. This is SRN News. Correspondent Charles de la Desma reports police say five people were killed, 40 others injured after a Dutch tour bus crashed in eastern Switzerland this week.
6: The bus carrying 45 people slammed into a roadside crash barrier and overturned on Thursday afternoon between the Swiss villages of Souche and Vernez. Three people remain in serious condition at the hospital. Prosecutors and police are investigating the incident, though no other vehicles are believed to be involved. OED, the travel agency behind the trip, expressed shock and devastation, while Swiss President Guy Parmelin has vowed a thorough investigation. Images show crews cutting into the overturned bus with power saws. I'm Charles de Ledesma.
1: It was a winning session on Wall Street on Friday. The Dow was up more than 500 points. Closing bell. More on these stories at srnnews.com.
7: Life's full of things we can't control, and it doesn't always make sense. But God, He sees it all. Nothing catches Him off guard. He's not about chaos. He's about bringing peace right where we need it most. When we trust Him, even our hardest moments can turn into something better than we'd ever expect. Whatever you're going through, you're in good hands. 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
8: Hi, I'm John Fornoff, producer for Lamplighter Theater. Now, from time to time, we'll have stories that may be a little intense for younger listeners. So if you're one of those younger listeners, make sure to get your parent to listen with you. Our standard is the Bible. Great stories that may be intense at times, but always within the boundaries of discretion. We hope you continue to enjoy Lamplighter Theater as a family, as much as we enjoy creating these shows for you.

0: Well, hello there. It's good to have you back. You're always welcome here at Lamplighter Theatre. On our last visit...
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2: Mr. Smith, I'm sorry, but...
3: Get out!
2: Yes, sir.
3: You, what are you doing here?
2: My pa needs rum.
4: And my sister needs castor oil.
3: I'm only trusting you because of your friend here.
2: Thank you. That's one thing that you have that I never will.
4: What?
2: People's trust.
4: Give it time, and give them proof.
2: No, Pa, I won't do it! I don't want to be a thief no more!
5: Don't you never run from me again. Never!
6: Drop him!
2: Help!
6: Reach out for my hand! I got you!
4: Papa, enough is enough. Tell me what's happening with you.
2: I'll tell you everything.
7: Oh, Harry!
4: Father? What's the matter?
7: It's Lucy. She's very sick.
8: Clapham!
2: I heard you was feeling worse than a warthog with indigestion.
8: Yeah, but I feel better now.

0: Harry?
1: Hello, Clapham.
0: Why are you sitting out here? Harry, what's wrong? It looks like you've been crying.
1: Everyone's inside. Doctor just left.
0: Lucy?
1: Yeah, her fever's been with her for 3 days now. And he said there's nothing he can do.
0: What? She's dying?
1: Yes. My little sister's dying.
0: Oh, how could that be? Can I go in?
1: Yeah, I'm sure she'd love to see you.
0: Oh, wait. These flowers are awful pretty. You think it'd be all right if...
1: Go ahead. You can go on in.
2: Clapham. Hello.
0: Hello, sir.
3: I'm glad you're here, Clapham. You always put a smile on her face.
0: May I see her?
3: Of course. But first, would you like to pray with us?
0: You want me to pray with you?
3: Yes. Please join us, will you? Harry, come in, please.
1: You called Mother?
3: We need to pray.
4: Yes.
2: Would you lead us, Mother?
3: I will. Heavenly Father, we love you, and we know that your ways are not our ways. We desire with all our hearts for our little Lucy to be well again, but it is your will, not our will, be done, on earth as it is in heaven.
1: Mother, it is so hard to pray for God's will if it means to lose our Lucy.
3: Oh, Harry, God sees what we cannot. We know that death is not a final separation. We will see her again one day.
1: It still doesn't make it any easier.
3: I understand. Come, let's go in. I think we're getting close to the end. Lucy?
4: Yes, Mother?
3: You have a visitor.
0: Hello.
4: Oh, Clapham. My future brother-in-law.
0: I brought you these.
4: Oh, those are beautiful. They look just like the ones Mother planted out front.
0: How about that?
5: Here's a vase, Clapham.
0: Much obliged. I'll put these right here beside your bed so you can look at them.
4: Clapham?
0: Mm-hmm.
4: Hold my hand, please.
0: Oh, now look at you. All feeling so low, and yet you're smiling like it was your birthday.
4: In a way, it's like a birthday. I'm gonna get the best gift in the whole world. I'm gonna live with Jesus forever.
0: That's nice to think about, Lucy.
4: Oh, it's true. Just talk to Harry. Harry? Annie? Mother? Father?
2: Yes, sweetheart.
3: We're all here, darling. Yeah. We love you.
1: I love you, Lucy.
4: Lucy. Oh, we all love one another.
6: Oh, Mother. Is she...
3: Yes. Yes, she's gone, my children. Gone from our sight, but never, never from our hearts.
2: Suffer the little children to come unto me. And forbid them not, for of such is the kingdom of God.
3: Amen.
6: I'll never forget her last words to us. We all love one another. That will always help us remember our Lucy.

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9: 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Then remember how generous God has been with you. Think about the way you have chosen to love others. Then contemplate how much more God loves you. If you want to compare, don't just choose any other person. Compare what you do with what God has done for you. 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
10: Harry, what kind of flowers did she like?
11: Lilies, I guess.
10: I'll pick her some lilies.
11: We're taking a wagon to Binghamton tomorrow to bury her.
10: I wish I could have done more.
11: You did everything you needed to do. You were there when she left us. You made her smile.
10: Yeah, she was smiling on her own. It seemed like she was in a better mood than the whole lot of us. And she was the one dying.
11: Does that surprise you?
10: You know, it beats about just anything I ever seen.
11: You know why, don't you?
10: Not really.
11: She loved Jesus more than anything. He died for her, paid for all her sins, so she could live with Him forever. That's why she could face death like she did. It was just... It was like a door to her. You know, a door that led to her new life with Him.
10: I don't know, Harry. You make it sound so easy. But with my upbringing and all, I don't see me ever changing much.
11: It doesn't matter about your past. When you belong to Christ, He does the changing inside you. You just gotta ask Him.
10: How?
11: Just talk to Him like you're talking to me. It's like I said before, if you shoot straight with God and ask Him to forgive you, as sure as I'm standing here, He will.
10: All right. I'll do it. What do I say?
11: Whatever comes to your heart.
10: Okay. Jesus? I never talked to you before. But I'm hoping. I'm asking. For you to forgive me. For all the bad stuff I done. Harry, my friend here, he tells me that you can help me change.

0: Pa? Ma?
1: Your ma's in town.
0: Oh.
1: Where you been? You're gone all night.
0: I was at Harry's. I slept there.
1: What's wrong with you?
0: Wrong?
1: Why are you smiling like that?
0: I am. Really?
1: Yeah. What is it?
0: I don't know. I guess it's been a strange week.
1: How so?
0: Well, it all started when Lucy died.
1: Lucy?
0: Harry's younger sister. She died of fever.
1: Do tell. Yeah, I think I remember her now. She always seemed kind of sickly to me anyway. Small, skin and bones.
0: No, she wasn't sickly at all, Pa. She was pretty and full of life.
1: Full of life?
0: Yeah.
1: That family's so poor they can't afford any kind of life, much less a full one.
0: They're very happy people, Pa.
1: They probably can't even afford a proper burial.
0: Yes, they can. They're taking her to Binghamton tomorrow.
1: How can they do that? They got no wagon.
0: They're paying to use a wagon from Mr. Smith's store.
1: How do they afford that?
0: Well, the Davises have lots of friends. People gave them food, gave them flowers. Some folks even gave them money for a proper burial.
1: Whole lot of money?
0: Yeah, suppose.
1: Where is it?
0: The money?
1: Yeah. Where did they put all that money they got from their friends?
0: Why do you want to know?
1: Because I want to. That's all.
0: I seen Mrs. Davis put it in a trunk by Lucy's bed.
1: In the bed where she died?
0: Yes, sir. Why are you asking?
1: So tonight, I'm sure none of them folks would want to sleep in the same room where their girl died, right?
0: This family ain't afraid of death at all.
1: So, where did everyone sleep last night? In Lucy's room?
0: Pa, why do you... They all wanted to be together. So they slept in the living room.
1: Yeah, that's all I wanted to know.
0: What are you thinking?
1: I'm not thinking nothing. Just mind your own business, you hear?
0: Yes, sir.
1: Boy.
0: What?
1: Get up.
0: Why? Is Ma okay?
1: Sleeping. Get up and come with me.
0: What time is it?
1: Never you mind. Just do what I say. Now get dressed and walk with me.
0: What are we doing? It's not light out for 2 or 3 hours.
1: There's a Winchester rifle at Smith's that I want. It's coming in first thing in the morning. And I know that old scoundrel Madeley wants it too. So I'm going to beat him there. We'll wait outside till the store opens.
0: Oh, okay. But the store opens...
1: Boy, the birds ain't even talking yet. Now keep your mouth shut till we get there.
0: Where did you get the money for a new rifle? I thought...
1: Close that chatterbox.
0: But why are we going this way? Smith's is...
1: One more word, and I'll grab me my whip. We're stopping off at another

0: can't steal from them. I can't steal from nobody no more.
1: I don't know what got into that head of yours, but it's nonsense. Ain't nobody cares for us, so we don't care for nobody but ourselves. That's why you gotta look out for yourself first. Nobody else will do it for you.
0: I'll be true to my friends, and if I live another day...
1: Hush up! You hear me out. As sure as you blab, I'll be the death of you.
0: I don't care a straw. I wish I were dead and underground now. And if killing me is the worst you can do, you're welcome to it. But I swear, so help me God, come what may, I'll tell my friends the truth about what you're making me do.
1: You will you? Then we'll see which will be master. I swear, if you let on by word or sign of what we've done here tonight, I'll burn down the Davis house in the dead of night. And all the folks in it. You tell, and you'll be killing your friends. Get in there.
0: Please, Pa. Don't make me do this.
1: You stop acting like a little girl and climb in that window.
0: Yes, sir. Hello? Anyone here? It's so dark. Where's that trunk?
2: Harry, you awake?
0: Oh, no.
2: Harry, did you hear something?
3: No.
2: Coming from Lucy's room.
3: I didn't hear anything.
0: Oh, I gotta get out of here.
1: You get it?
0: Yeah.
1: Come on back through then. Hurry. You clumsy oaf. You could have got us caught.
0: Sorry.
1: The Davis's friends are awfully generous. Plenty for my rifle. I might even let you shoot it for your trouble.
0: I don't want to even touch it.
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11: Neither did I.

0: why.
1: Children, we need to leave soon. The city only granted us an hour at the cemetery. The wagon's already here. But where is the money your mother put away?
0: In the trunk beside Lucy's bed.
1: All right. I'll go get it.
0: I expected Lucy to run in and jump on me like she always did.
2: I thought I heard her talking in her sleep last night.
0: I don't think I'll ever get used to her being gone.
1: Annie, did you say the money was in the black trunk?
0: Yes.
1: I didn't see the money. Where's your mother?
2: Out in the back. Mother!
3: Yes? Is there something wrong?
1: Dear, did you take the money from the trunk?
3: No.
1: Well, then where is it?
3: Check again.
1: I checked thoroughly.
3: I placed it in the trunk yesterday. I'm sure of it. It's gone.
2: Annie, did you open that window this morning?
0: No.
2: I closed it before I went to bed. I know I did.
0: Harry, those noises from last night.
2: You're right. You did say you heard something. I should have checked.
1: There might be some clues outside the window. Come on, let's go. Well, no footprints.
3: No sign of anything unusual.
0: What's this?
2: What?
0: On the ground. Look, a handkerchief.
2: Oh, it has initials on it. See, C.D.
3: Why, that's the handkerchief I made for Clapham. I gave it to him 2 days ago.
1: Clapham?
2: Father, you're not thinking that...
1: Harry, we have to consider it. He was here yesterday, and he could have seen your mother putting the money into the trunk. And only a small person like Clapham could fit through that window.
0: No, he wouldn't have done it, Father. I know Clapham.
1: Dear, I know Clapham, too. He's a fine boy, but sometimes bad habits are hard to break.
3: Well, I don't want to believe it either.
0: Nor I.
1: I'll give him the benefit of the doubt. But to clear his name, we need to share this evidence with the sheriff, I'm afraid.
3: But Clapham needs to know that we're on his side. And I'm sure he'll be able to prove his innocence.

0: Open up, Norman. Norman?
1: Uh-oh. Clap him.
2: Paul?
1: Get up. The sheriff's here.
2: Does he know?
1: I don't know, but you ain't telling nothing, you hear?
2: Yes, sir.
1: I'm putting the money under your mattress. Now, come to the door and act like you don't know nothing.
2: Yes, sir.
0: All right, I'm coming in, Norman.
3: Sheriff?
0: Norman, we're investigating a theft. I need to talk to your boy.
3: My boy?
0: Yeah, well, we have reason to believe your son may be involved. Can we look around?
3: You got a search warrant?
0: Well, no, but I can get one if you make me.
3: Oh, Sheriff, we're law-abiding citizens here in this house. You can look wherever you like.
0: Yeah. Well, this place is a mess.
3: Yeah, wife is lazy.
0: Where's your room, Clapham?
3: His room is right this way.
0: All right. Clapham, where were you last night?
2: I was here. Asleep?
0: You never left this house?
2: No, sir.
0: Were you at the Davis's house yesterday?
2: Yes, sir. I was there when Lucy passed.
0: Mm-hmm. I see. And did you... Well, what do we have here hiding under your mattress? Is this the money from the Davis's house?
3: Clapham, what have you done?
2: I stole the money, Sheriff. I saw Mrs. Davis put it in the trunk yesterday. I took it for myself last night.
0: Mm-hmm.
3: Clapham, I am so disappointed.
0: Yes, this is awfully disappointing indeed. Now you're going to have to come with me, son.
2: What are you going to do with me?
0: Well, you're going to jail.
2: Pa?
3: Go with the sheriff, son. You break the law, you pay the price.
2: But, Pa!
0: All right, come on now.

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2: I'm standing here.
3: 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Roommate.
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God formed man of the dust of the ground and breathed into his nostrils the breath of life. But Lord, what is man that you take knowledge of him? Or the son of man that you are mindful of him? Man is like a breath. His days are like a passing shadow.

The days of our lives are 70 years, and if by reason of strength, they are 80 years. It is soon cut off, and we fly away. So teach us

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1: With SRN News, I'm Bob Agnew in Washington. President Trump has held talks in Dublin with the Irish President, Catherine Connolly, during a weekend visit centered on a major golf tournament at his course on the Atlantic coast. During a photo opportunity, he was also asked about the war with Iran.
2: When will the war with Iran end, Mr. President?
3: I think very soon. I think it'll be probably right after the terms. They're trying to hold out as long as they can to complicate the election, but I think people are wise to it because Iran cannot have a nuclear weapon. It's very simple. This is a very simple thing.
1: And the president also met with Ireland's prime minister, and he plans to address U.S. and Irish business leaders as well. The GOP midterm convention wrapped up in Dallas this week.
4: President Trump closed the first Republican midterm convention in Dallas, leading thousands of supporters in a pledge to vote November 3rd with a blunt warning not to stay home. The president again promised a $5,000 dividend if Republicans win Congress and said a Democrat takeover would erase the tax cuts and hit Texas energy. Willie Nelson, Washington.
1: Also at SRNnews.com, surging gas prices led to rising inflation in August. We get a closer look at the numbers and what was behind them from correspondent Michael Harrington.
5: The Labor Department's Consumer Price Index rose 3.4% last month compared with a year ago. That's the same as in July. But on a monthly basis, inflation accelerated as costs jumped 0.4 from July to August. The Federal Reserve, which is tasked with keeping inflation in check, typically lifts borrowing costs to slow spending and limit price increases. This report could trigger a change in interest rates next week.
1: And that is correspondent Michael Harrington reporting. It was a winning session to end the week on Wall Street after plenty of ups and downs and mostly negative sessions all week long. The major indexes all surged, including the Dow Jones Industrial Average. It was up by 509 points by the closing bell. This is SRN News. Germany has told the United Nations top court that a genocide case over weapon sales to Israel was improperly filed by Nicaragua and should be tossed out. The Central American country accuses Berlin of violating the Genocide Convention and international humanitarian law by facilitating acts of genocide in Gaza simply by providing support to Israel. Americans have a negative view of Islam.
5: A new poll from the Pew Research Center finds 51% of the general public thinks that Islam is more likely than other religions to encourage violence by its followers. 76% of Republicans believe that, as do 29% of Democrats. The survey also reveals that 42% of Americans think that Muslims have had a negative impact on the country versus 17% who say they've had a positive impact and 40% of respondents who say it's been neither good nor bad. Michael Harrington reporting.
1: And this is SRN News. A prosecutor investigating Trump foes says he has resigned.
6: An ally of President Donald Trump says he has resigned from his post leading a Justice Department investigation into whether former law enforcement and intelligence officials conspired against the Republican president. Joe DiGenova says it was an honor and a privilege to serve Trump and the Justice Department. The 81-year-old declined to comment on the circumstances of his departure just 5 months after he was brought back to the Justice Department in April and given the responsibility for an investigation aimed at trying to establish a conspiracy against Trump. I'm Lisa Dwyer.
1: Lawmakers worried about the existential risk posed by new artificial intelligence products demanded information from OpenAI on Thursday with separate queries that underscored growing concerns in Washington about the technology's potential to elude human control. You'll find more on these stories at srnnews.com.
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this is Chris. Welcome to Adventures in Odyssey, where wonder, excitement, and discovery are just around the corner. Are you ready? Come on, let's go for another Adventure in Odyssey.

0: Well, hello there, young Parkers.
1: Hi.
0: We've missed you around here. Have you been out of town?
2: No, just out of commission.
3: Yeah, we've been grounded. Yeah.
0: Really? All three of you?
3: Yeah, we're only here now because Mom needed to shop.
2: She's given us a half hour off for good behavior.
0: Only a half hour, huh? Well, then I better get your orders fast. The usual?
1: Uh-huh. Yeah, sure.
0: Three root beers coming right up. So, what got you in so much trouble, if I may ask?
3: A new babysitter.
0: Oh?
2: Yeah, as in we didn't think we needed one.
0: Ah.
2: Mom and Dad were going out, and we really wanted to convince them that we could take care of ourselves this time. But as usual...
4: No, listen,
5: forget about it. I don't want to have this conversation again.
2: But Dad!
4: No more arguments, Olivia. The babysitter will be here any minute.
3: But we're too old for a babysitter.
6: Yeah, we're not babies anymore.
3: Yeah.
4: And you're not grown up either.
5: Well, at least not grown up enough to be responsible for yourselves.
2: What? I can handle responsibility. I'm watching the Allertons' dog while they're away. They wouldn't have asked me to do that if I wasn't responsible. And he's a Great Dane.
4: There's a big difference between taking care of a Great Dane and leaving the three of you alone.
5: In fact, if I had thought of it, I should have asked the Great Dane to babysit you.
2: Dad!
3: By the way, who is babysitting us?
2: Please don't say it's Mrs. Stewart.
6: Oh, no.
4: What's wrong with Mrs. Stewart?
3: She's strict.
5: Meaning she makes you do the things we told you to do?
6: And she has smelly feet and very close veins.
5: What? Oh, you mean varicose veins.
4: Never mind. We're going to be late for our movie.
5: Oh, all right. Listen, Mrs. Stewart is not coming tonight.
2: Yeah!
5: No, okay, but a friend of mine from work gave me the name of a college student who has some nanny experience.
6: She's in college and she's a grandmother?
4: No, sweetheart. A nanny is someone who has professional experience taking care of kids.
3: Why does the word nanny make me feel even more like a baby?
5: Look, if you want to prove to us how grown up you are, then do it tonight with this new sitter.
4: That's right. Olivia, I've written down instructions for dinner. You can show her around the kitchen for whatever she needs.
5: Okay. And you guys make sure to clean up.
4: Mm-hmm.
5: I do not want to come home to dishes and pans all over the place.
3: Wait a minute. How are we going to do that? The dishwasher's broken.
5: You'll have to wash them in the sink by hand.
2: Ew.
6: What? I don't think I know how to do that.
5: Well, you're a smart girl. You'll catch on fast.
3: Oh, man. This is getting worse by the minute.
6: Yeah.
5: Oh, and there she is. Right on time. I'll get it.
4: I want you three on your best behavior tonight.
1: Yeah, right.
4: Try to impress this new sitter with how good and cooperative you are.
2: If we're good tonight, can we go without a sitter next time?
6: Yeah.
4: I can't promise that, but we'll see.
5: Everybody, this is Maria.
7: Hi.
8: Hello.
7: Hi.
4: Thanks for filling in at the last minute, Maria.
8: Oh, quite all right, Mrs. Parker. I relish every opportunity to gain more experience with children.
2: I love your accent. Are you from England?
8: Cambridge, in fact.
6: Oh, I thought it sounded English.
4: Cambridge is in England, sweetie. David, we should go.
5: All right, kids. Remember what we talked about.
1: Yeah. We will.
5: Have a good night.
2: Bye, Mom.
4: Bye, Dad.
6: Bye.
4: See you later.
0: That doesn't sound like a bad start.
2: No, she seemed really nice.
3: I was afraid that she was just play-acting. Mrs. Stewart was all smiles at first, too. And then the minute Mom and Dad were out the door, it was brutal.
4: She took off her shoes.
2: Camilla, will you cut it out with the smelly feet?
6: Yeah. I'm just saying.
0: So, when did the trouble actually start with Maria?
3: Pretty much right away.
0: Uh-huh. Right away?
3: Yeah, Mom had written down instructions for a dinner that included salad and asparagus and other healthy kinds of things.
6: Uh-huh. Yeah, where's the fun in that?
2: We thought that if Mom and Dad get a night off, we should too.
8: Right. So, I understand that supper is the first thing on our agenda.
2: What kinds of things do you eat in England?
8: Well, I suppose a lot of the kinds of things you eat here. Bangers and mash,
2: Waters
8: toad
2: and
8: in the horn, black pudding.
2: Black pudding?
8: Oh, yes, it's a delicious blood sausage.
2: Wow.
3: I didn't know English people were cannibals. No wonder George Washington threw you out of the country.
2: Oh, Matthew!
8: How very amusing. Now, about dinner? Olivia, I believe you're giving me direction in the kitchen.
2: I am? Oh, right, I am. Okay.
3: Make it good, Olivia. Plátanos machos fritos would be good.
2: Yay! Sure.
8: Plátanos machos fritos.
2: Really good.
0: What is plátanos machos fritos?
2: Well,
6: It's a dessert.
0: Dessert?
3: Fried bananas with the sweet sauce and sometimes powdered sugar or chocolate. It's our favorite.
0: Yeah, for dessert, but not dinner.
6: Well, normally, but in this case...
8: I must confess, this seems rather unusual as a main dinner course. This sauce seems awfully sweet.
6: You don't like sweet?
8: Oh, I don't care for very much sugar. A spoonful at most.
6: Can I taste some? Go ahead. Mmm. This is great. A lot better than asparagus.
8: Asparagus?
6: Oh, that's what Mom planned
3: for. Why don't you put the plates on the table, Camilla?
4: Yeah.
6: Huh? But I can't. They're in the dishwasher.
3: Then take them out.
6: They're dirty, remember? They were in there when the dishwasher broke. Dad said you have to hand wash them.
3: I do?
8: Well, it's only fair, Matthew. The girls are helping fix the meal.
6: Yep.
3: Oh, fine.
8: Now, Olivia, are you certain about this meal?
4: Oh, yeah. Mom fixes it all the time.
3: It's made with bananas. They're really healthy.
4: Mm-hmm.
8: Very well, then. I do enjoy new experiences in dining.
4: Now we need to slice the bananas.
8: Oh, before we begin, I wonder if you could direct me to your water closet.
6: Our what?
4: It's at the top of the stairs on the right.
3: I'll show you.
8: Thank you. Keep at it, girls. I'll be back in a jiffy.
6: Olivia, you sent her to the bathroom. We don't have any closets in there.
4: That's what they call a bathroom in England, Camilla. Don't you know anything?
6: I know lots of things. But why do they have closets for water?
4: Forget about it. Hand me a banana and I'll start peeling.
6: No, let me peel the bananas. I like that part.
4: No, you squeeze too hard and make a mess. Let me do it.
6: No, I want to do it.
4: Give it, Camilla.
6: No, but I want to do that.
4: Stop it.
6: Oops. Now look what you did.
4: Me? You're the one who squeezed it out. Now clean it up.
6: Nuh-uh. I'm not cleaning it. It was your fault.
4: No way. You squished it all over the place.
6: Then you should have been more careful.
4: Ugh. You drive me crazy sometimes. Well, at least help me. Ew. This is gross. Take it and put it in the trash.
6: Nuh-uh. I'm not touching that.
4: Oh, come on. Take it.
6: You got it all over my new shirt.
4: Too bad.
6: I told you I don't want it.
4: Ew! I can't believe you just did that. Okay, fine, if that's how you want it.
6: No. Ew! Ew! Ew! Now it's your turn.
4: Come and get it.
3: What are you doing?
4: She smeared banana on me.
6: No, you smeared banana on me.
3: Stop it. You're making a mess.
4: He's right. We're a mess.
6: Yeah. But he isn't. Get him!
4: Yeah! Get him!
3: Okay, if you want to play rough.
4: No! Yeah!
8: Children! Children! What on earth is happening?
4: Camilla dropped her banana.
6: You smeared it on me.
8: Well, regardless of how it happened, you've made a dreadful mess.
4: Sorry.
8: Oh, it's all over the floor as well. Now, we must get this cleaned up before someone gets hurt. Am I correct, girls?
4: Yeah.
3: Yeah. Well, have fun with that.
8: I believe that you were going to wash the dishes so we can use them for dinner, Matthew.
3: I was?
8: You were. Now, if we all work together and quickly, we can salvage what's left of the bananas for dinner. Don't stand there staring, girls. Spit spot.
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4: I never realized how hard it is to clean smashed banana off the floor.
6: Or out of my hair.
0: Your hair?
4: Yeah.
6: Yeah.
4: This is hard.
6: Ugh, this is sticky. Ew, I'm a mess. Look at me.
8: Right then. Up to the bathroom and I'll help you.
6: You mean water closet, right?
8: I mean the bathroom. I'm going to have to stick your head under a faucet. Come along.
3: But what am I going to do with these dishes? Everything's crusted on.
8: Well, I understand you're a clever lad. You'll figure something out. Now let's go, Camilla.
11: Okay.
3: I'll need a sandblaster to get these things clean.
2: Don't complain. I could use the blaster on the hose to get the banana off this floor.
3: Hey, that's a good idea.
2: You're not dragging the hose in here.
3: No, I'll take the dishes out to the hose. The high-power nozzle can strip paint off the side of a house. I saw it on TV. I bet it'll clear the food right off these dishes.
2: You're kidding.
3: Do I look like I'm kidding?
0: Tell me you were kidding.
3: Well, you know how you sometimes get an idea and at the moment it makes perfect sense, so you do it?
0: Well, I've had a few of those. The water-blasting dinner plates wasn't one of them.
3: Yeah. And you know what's wild? If you hit the plate at just the right angle, it takes off like a frisbee.
0: Those were plastic plates, I hope.
3: Of course. I wouldn't do anything like that with glass plates. As if.
0: Uh-huh.
2: How's it going? Are the plates coming clean?
3: This nozzle actually works pretty good. Watch.
2: Oh, hey! Careful, you're getting me all wet.
3: Then move out of the way. Whoa! Did you see that one go?
2: You are crazy.
3: Ha, you have a banana fight in the kitchen and I'm crazy?
2: Have you done the pots and pans? I need them to make dinner.
3: Hey, you do the pots and pans if you want them so much.
2: You need a power hose to wash the plates. How am I supposed to get the pans clean?
3: Beats me. Whoa!
2: Oh. Hey, what was that?
3: Sounds like the dog that you're supposed to be taking care of.
2: Oh no, I let him run around the backyard this afternoon and I forgot to take him in again. I better feed him. I'll be right back.
3: You ought to let him have what's in those pans. I'll bet he can lick them clean.
2: Hey, that's a good idea.
0: Olivia, you didn't.
2: Well, why not?
0: Oh, dear. And where were you while all this was going on, Camilla?
6: I was being a little angel.
3: Ha! Sure you were.
8: There. I think we got all the banana out of your hair.
6: Thank you.
8: Now, about supper.
6: Can I watch a movie while you fix supper?
8: I suppose so. What do you plan to watch?
6: Oh, I don't know. I'll find something.
8: All right. Just make sure it's appropriate.
6: I will.
3: Go on, Camilla. Tell him what you watched.
2: Yeah.
6: He probably won't know it anyway.
0: Uh-huh. Try me.
6: The War of the Jurassic Aliens.
0: What? They changed the movie rating system because of the intensity of that film. How in the world did you think that that was appropriate to watch?
2: She wanted to see it, that's how.
6: And my mom said a couple of weeks ago that I'm getting old enough to watch more grown-up movies.
0: Mm-hmm. That one?
6: Well, not that one specifically.
0: So, what happened when you watched it?
6: Nothing.
0: Nothing? And about this time, Maria must have found you in the backyard. Is that right, Matthew?
3: Uh-huh.
0: And what did she think of your dishwashing method?
3: She was surprisingly calm about it.
8: Honestly, Matthew, you've got dishes all over the lawn.
3: It's okay, they're plastic.
8: Well, do you really think washing them in this way is a good idea? Perhaps you should scrub them in a more conventional manner.
3: They're fairly clean now. I just need to rinse them off in the sink.
8: With soap?
3: If you say so.
8: And where has Olivia...
2: Oh, I'm here!
8: Oh, goodness, is that a pony?
2: No, it's our neighbor's dog. Hold on.
8: Oh, down.
2: Come on, Bruno. Cut it out.
8: Oh, down.
2: I have to feed him anyway, so I thought I'd have him help us out.
8: Oh, good heavens, down boy. Help us.
2: He's going to lick out the pots and pans.
8: I'm not entirely sure that... yes, all right. Whatever he likes.
2: Okay, watch. Come on. Yep.
8: I've never seen anything like this. We really must get dinner back on track.
2: I'll be in to help after I get Bruno cleaning these pots.
8: If you insist. I think I smelled mailman on his breath. Oh, goodness. I'll just be inside.
2: Here you go, Bruno. Dinner. Matthew! Matthew! Could you keep an eye on Bruno? It's going to take him a while, and I need to help Maria with dinner.
12: Yeah, sure.
2: Thanks! Okay, so we get this frying oil nice and hot, and then we put the sliced bananas in.
8: Olivia, I'm still not entirely convinced this meal of bananas and powdered sugar is a decent meal. It seems rather more like a dessert to me. What do you think?
2: Well,
8: what now?
2: It's Matthew. Matthew! Matthew, what are you doing?
11: Your dog keeps trying to bury the pots and pans. Make him stop.
2: Do I have to take care of everything? Bruno, come here. Right this minute. Come on. No. I don't want to play. Sit.
8: Oh,
2: sit.
8: No, no, don't let that animal in the house. He'll destroy everything.
2: I'm trying to, but he's too strong.
12: Guys, I decided it was a bad idea to watch that really scary movie.
2: Come on. No,
12: you're
2: right,
12: Bruno.
8: Plastic.
11: Put a saddle on him, I'll ride him out.
2: Now, don't you care? I've got him.
8: Guys, what is it, Camilla? What is it?
12: I think the stuff on the stove is starting to burn.
8: Oh, is that smoke?
11: Bruno smokes?
8: Not Bruno, it's the frying oil.
0: Oh, well, no one put out a call for skin grafts, so I'm assuming everyone survived.
2: Well, fortunately, Maria had some emergency training. She grabbed the metal lid to the frying pan and put it on top. That smothered the fire while she turned off the stove.
0: Oh, yeah. Good.
3: But in the confusion, the dog got away and the smoke alarm wouldn't stop screeching.

0: the smoke alarm.
1: Well, that was one way to stop it.
2: No, no! I got him! No, no, I don't! He's coming back your way! Stop that dog!
0: Got him! Help! Matthew, help me!
1: I got him too!
2: I believe I have him!
0: Good boy!
1: Good!
0: That's right!
1: Boy.
0: Be still, dog! That's right!
1: Doggy!
0: Be still! Stay calm!
3: Bruno.
4: Oh, what's going on here?
5: Well, this looks interesting.
6: Hey, you over there, I have a special invitation just for you. It's an invitation to this super cool secret club. Well, it's not really a secret. Actually, I'm trying to tell everybody about it because it's so amazing. 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
7: 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We always love hearing from you.
0: Okay, that's done. Bruno's home safe and sound.
5: Good. Now sit down. It's time for a family meeting.
1: Uh-oh. In front of a stranger?
4: Maria is an unofficial member of the family now.
5: Baptized by fire, so to speak.
0: Look, before you start, I want to say that it's all my fault. I take full responsibility for everything that's happened.
1: Thanks, Olivia. She's right, Dad. It's all her fault.
0: Works for me.
5: Okay, that's very noble, Olivia, but it's not enough.
0: Oh, rats.
4: I thought you all wanted more responsibility. I thought you were going to prove how grown up you were.
1: That was the plan, but, you know, things happen, and suddenly other things happen, and then...
5: Then what?
1: Nothing. I'm going to stop talking now.
4: I'm really disappointed in the three of you.
0: In a way, it's not all our fault.
5: It isn't?
0: No. We really didn't expect Maria to be such a pushover.
4: That's not funny.
5: No, that's not funny at all.
4: Maria did exactly what we asked her to do. You wanted freedom and responsibility. You promised that you were old enough to make wise choices. And so we told Maria to let you decide what rules would be followed.
0: Wait, you told her to do that?
4: Yes.
5: Mm-hmm.
1: Oh, man. If I'd known that, I would have tried a lot of other things.
5: I hope that's a joke.
1: Yes. Yes, of course it is.
5: Of course it is. Yeah.
4: Fortunately, Maria called when things started getting out of hand.
5: Honestly, a banana fight, girls? And what stroke of genius led you to the backyard plate toss, Matthew?
1: Aww.
4: Camilla, the Jurassic Alien movie? Really?
0: I'm sorry.
1: I'm sorry, too.
0: Me too.
5: Okay, we'll work out your punishments after Maria goes. There's no point in having a witness. I mean, for her to witness that part. Thank you, Maria.
8: You're welcome, Mr. Parker. Though, well, I guess you can stop calling me Maria now.
0: Wait.
8: Yeah, it's Charlotte, actually. Charlotte Maria. I only use the whole Maria thing when I'm playing an English nanny.
0: But you're not Cambridge?
5: English, and no, she's not. She's really an actress from the college theater department.
8: Ta-da!
0: Wait, you mean this whole thing was a setup?
4: Like we said, we wanted to see just how responsible you'd be.
1: Busted!
5: Uh-huh. In more ways than one. Say goodnight to Charlotte, everybody.
9: Good night, Charlotte.
8: Good night, guys. Thanks for a remarkable experience. It was, simply smashing.
10: So, you had a week to figure out what lessons you've learned, huh?
0: That and cleaning every square inch of our house.
1: Ugh. And handing over our allowance for repairs.
10: Just out of curiosity, what did you learn from the experience?
0: We're not as grown up as we'd like to think we are. And, given the chance, we're still inclined to try to get away with things rather than do what's responsible.
10: Well said, Olivia. You've been practicing that,

0: I guess.
1: Over and over.
2: We get to appear before the mom and dad parole board this afternoon. We have to persuade them that we've really learned something.
1: Or you won't see us for another week.
0: Well, it sounds like you're on the right track.
2: Can you give us any advice about what else we should say?
1: Yeah.
0: Well, I can't coach you on that. Your parents know you well, and they know how far you can be trusted.
2: I don't think they trust us very much now.
1: No.
0: Probably not. You'll have to earn that back by showing them that you're trustworthy. And even though you fuss about wanting to be grown up and have more responsibility, your parents love you enough not to let you take on more than you can handle. Do you see that?
1: Yeah, I get it. That's an important lesson all by itself.
2: Teacher's pet.
1: And I learned another lesson.
0: Oh, what's that, Camilla?
1: Never trust a babysitter with a fake English accent.
0: Well, there is that one, too.
3: In the Gospel of Luke, chapter 16, verse 10, Jesus says, "Anyone who is trustworthy in little things is trustworthy in great. Anyone who is dishonest in little things is dishonest in great." How do you think that verse fits Olivia, Matthew, and Camilla Parker? They made some pretty wild choices, the kind that may have made sense in the moment, but seemed wrong later. Have you ever been in a situation where you got caught up in the moment and made the wrong decision? I'd love to hear what you did and what you learned from it. Send me a note at Adventures in Odyssey, Colorado Springs, Colorado, 80995, or in Canada, write to Box 9800, Vancouver, BC, V6B4G3. 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Our cast included Zach Callison, Hope Levy, Sydney Shiatani, and Carrie Walgren. And I'm Chris, hoping you'll join us again next time for more Adventures in Odyssey.
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1: With SRN News, I'm Bob Agnew in Washington. Friday marked 25 years since the September 11, 2001 terrorist attacks, and there were commemorations around the country to mark that occasion. A Texas Democrat running for the U.S. Senate is facing questions about a major shift on transgender athletes in women's sports.
2: State Representative James Tallarico now says he opposes transgender participation when it threatens safety or fairness. But critics point to his earlier votes against bans on men competing in women's sports and gender transition procedures for minors.
1: And that is John Scott reporting. 25 years after 9/11, Al-Qaeda is said to be weaker now as a centralized organization, but its affiliates remain a serious threat.
3: The group's most active front is Africa's Sahel, where Al-Qaeda-linked JNIM is expanding across Mali and Burkina Faso, with violence spreading toward coastal West Africa. The region accounted for more than half of the world's terrorism-related deaths last year. Al-Qaeda-linked militants are also active in Somalia, while an affiliated network is intensifying attacks in Pakistan. Ron Taylor reporting.
1: And it will be a busy week ahead on Wall Street. It was actually a booming session to end the week on Friday as the Dow Jones Industrial Average gained more than 500 points by the closing bell. Here's a look at the week ahead from Seth Sutel.
4: Markets are getting an important update on interest rates this week. The Federal Reserve is expected to raise its benchmark rate at its latest policy meeting, which winds up on Wednesday. Inflation has been consistently coming in ahead of the Fed's 2% target. Fed Chair Kevin Warsh has promised to deliver price stability. The Fed's main tool for fighting inflation is raising its short-term interest rate, which makes borrowing money more expensive. That has the effect of tapping the brakes on the economy. Markets are also getting an update on retail sales for August on Wednesday.
1: And that's Seth Sutel. This is SRN News. New warning about a Disney show aimed at kids. Here's correspondent Michael Harrington.
5: The group 1 Million Moms says parents need to be aware of Coven Academy, a new program streaming on Disney Plus that follows the exploits of a group of young women learning to be witches. The OMM reports this, quote, Coven Academy uses New Orleans as its backdrop, where teen witches and warlocks are caught up in what Disney describes as supernatural wars, forbidden love interests, and influential dangerous desires. Michael Harrington reporting.
1: Samaritan's Purse is rushing aid to flood-stricken Nepal. A 767 cargo plane from the giant Christian Relief Agency has landed in Kathmandu, carrying more than 40 tons of desperately needed supplies. Those include heavy-duty tarps, blankets, water filters, hygiene kits, solar lights, and other critical needs. Samaritan's Purse has also reached out to trusted partners on the ground in that region. This is SRN News. New facts being found about the closest planet to the sun.
6: A new study shows that Mercury may be shrinking faster than expected. Scientists from the German Aerospace Center reported Thursday that Mercury's shrinkage may be 30% greater than previously believed. They say that represents a loss in diameter of as much as 14 miles, significant for a planet that is barely 3,000 miles across. Mercury has been shrinking ever since its formation because of internal cooling, which is tightening the surface like a girdle to fit its new slimmer cell. Keith Peters reporting.
1: A major AI research and development company says it took steps to stop its product from being used for harmful purposes. Anthropic says it has blocked efforts by bad actors to use its artificial intelligence models for malicious activity, things like cyber attacks, unwarranted surveillance, and research that could have led to biological weapons. More details at srnnews.com.
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1: With SRN News, I'm Bob Agnew in Washington. The 9/11 Victims Compensation Fund is reporting an enormous number of people have passed away from toxins at Ground Zero, and thousands of others are still sick 2.5 decades after the attacks.
2: The 25-year mark has now passed, but the pain and suffering continues as so many first responders, news reporters and cameramen, and Manhattan residents have respiratory illnesses and cancer relating to 9/11 toxins that they inhaled and were exposed to. The numbers are staggering. The 9/11 Victims Compensation Fund says close to 9,000 people have died and close to 60,000 have been diagnosed with cancer. Laura Winters reports.
1: Friday marked the 25th anniversary, and there were commemorations around the country.
3: President Donald Trump said on Friday, "We renewed our promise we made that day.
4: Today we renew the sacred oath that we first swore in their names a quarter of a century ago. We will never, ever forget."
3: Defense Secretary Pete Hegseth said 9/11 inspired many to enlist.
5: In the book of Isaiah, Isaiah said, "Here I am, Lord, send me." And in the days that weeks that followed, millions of Americans said, "Here we are, send us."
3: SRN military analyst Robert McGinnis said some Democratic candidates deny the events even happened.
6: There's a lot of lack of understanding as to what happened on 9/11.
3: Bernie Bennett reporting.
1: As for the current conflict with an Islamic entity, Senator Tom Cotton says Trump administration should not trust Iran.
7: I will say that we should assume that Iran is up to no good. They've been up to no good for 47 years. That's one of the reasons why we decided to strike their nuclear facility and destroy it last year, and why we delivered such a severe blow to their missile in there.
1: And Iran remains the world's largest state sponsor of terrorism around the world. This is SRN News. A religious freedom battle is underway in Europe. Here's correspondent Michael Harrington.
8: A growing number of people on the continent who were baptized in the Catholic Church as children are now declaring themselves non-religious and are demanding that the church erase their baptismal records. The claim is that the records violate the European Union's data protection law, and the Court of Justice of the European Union is considering the case. Catholic officials say the EU has no authority over internal church documents. Michael Harrington reporting.
1: Former WNBA star Enes Kanter Freedom has filed a lawsuit against the WNBA Chicago Sky. That's because of his removal from a game and subsequent ban from future games. The team barred Freedom from their arena after he was ejected from a game against the Indian Fever just last month. He was kicked out after being confronted by a Sky guard, Natasha Cloud, over a T-shirt he was wearing, which was critical of the LGBT agenda. This is SRN News. Anthropic says some people in Yemen were trying to use artificial intelligence to make more sophisticated missiles.
9: Anthropic says it has blocked the accounts of Claude users in a Houthi-controlled area of northern Yemen who tried to use AI code to develop advanced missile guidance systems. The account users apparently tried to test a guided rocket and returned to the chatbot to find out why it had failed. The Houthis have already used Iranian-made missiles and unmanned submarines. The report suggests the rebels are trying to develop more sophisticated weapons as they fight to seize territory, damage Saudi oil facilities, and attack shipping. I'm Jennifer King.
1: 90 Grand Slam tournaments have passed since the last U.S. male player managed to win the U.S. Open on home soil or any of the other three majors until last night. Francis Tiafoe and Ben Shelton faced off at the U.S. Open semifinals, aiming to end a long drought for American win, and Shelton came out on top in that contest. More of these stories at srnnews.com.
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1: Because all I could hear is that blanket of debris suffocated all noise except for the cries and the screams of people in the darkness. Help me, I'm hurt. Help me, I can't see. What are you gonna do? You're gonna do the next thing. Answer the bell. Round 7, I don't know, I lost track. And I just stood, I didn't know what I was doing. I just stood in the mouth of that alley and I yelled at the top of my voice, follow the sound of my voice. Follow the sound of my voice. There's light this way. Come to the light. Come to the light. Follow the light.
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1: With SRN News, I'm Bob Agnew in Washington. The 9/11 Victims Compensation Fund says that there's an enormous number of people who have passed away from toxins at Ground Zero, thousands of others still sick after 2.5 decades since the attacks.
2: The 25-year mark has now passed, but the pain and suffering continues as so many first responders, news reporters and cameramen, and Manhattan residents have respiratory illnesses and cancer relating to 9/11 toxins that they inhaled and were exposed to. The numbers are staggering. The 9/11 Victims Compensation Fund says close to 9,000 people have died and close to 60,000 have been diagnosed with cancer. Laura Winters reporting.
1: A new front line in the Middle East after Saudi Arabia says it was forced to shut down a major pipeline after it was attacked by Houthi drones. More from correspondent Bernie Bennett.
3: The Houthis made their biggest territorial gains in years along the Bab el-Mandab Strait, one of the world's key shipping lanes. This represents the ongoing threat to global energy security and international commerce posed by regional instability. Saudi Arabia said it had shut down the east-west pipeline after it was attacked the day before. The Saudi Ministry of Energy called the shutdown, quote, a precautionary measure. Under President Trump's foreign policy, rogue regimes and foreign militants faced clear, uncompromising deterrence, ensuring American energy interests and key global shipping lanes were forcefully protected. Bernie Bennett reporting.
1: Inflation was up in August thanks to surging gas prices for the most part.
4: The consumer price index rose 3.4% last month compared with a year ago, the same as in July. But on a monthly basis, inflation accelerated as costs jumped 0.4% from July to August, up from an increase of just 0.1% the previous month. The Federal Reserve is considering whether to lift its short-term interest rate next week, with some officials saying the report could swing them either way.
1: That is Michael Harrington, and this is SRN News. There's a major religious freedom battle underway in Europe.
4: A growing number of people on the continent who were baptized in the Catholic Church as children are now declaring themselves non-religious and are demanding that the church erase their baptismal records. The claim is that the records violate the European Union's data protection law, and the Court of Justice of the European Union is considering the case. Catholic officials say the EU has no authority over internal church documents. Michael Harrington reporting.
1: Anti-Semitism is said to be on the rise in Spain. The country's Jewish umbrella organization reports anti-Semitic incidents increased by about 15% last year. The Federation of Jewish Communities of Spain says 221 incidents were reported in 2025 in a country that is home to some 70,000 Jews. In fact, anti-Semitism is up all around the world, and some of the worst increases have been seen in Western Europe. This is SRN News. A big request from President Trump. He's calling on the Smithsonian to install a colossal statue of George Washington.
5: In a Truth Social post Friday night, President Donald Trump called on the Smithsonian to replace the Infinity sculpture in front of the National Museum of American History with a 30-foot statue of George Washington. Trump is also asking for a George Washington exhibit to run through February 22, 2032, the 300th anniversary of Washington's birth, and for Constitution Day on September 17th, Trump wants the Smithsonian to install in the museum's Flag Hall the same 11-foot George Washington statue that was recently featured at the Freedom 250 IndyCar race. It's not clear whether Trump has the power to order the museum to make the changes. Donna Warder, Washington.
1: A big name change is in store for the heart of country music. The Nashville Airport will soon be renamed for entertainer Dolly Parton. 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
1: How do you do? The woman in this story once wrote, "Self-deception is very, very heavy. Fear is very, very heavy. Worry is very, very heavy." All of life was a burden to her, weighted down as she was by invisible anchors on her soul. One day, though, she laid the burdens down and became lighthearted. This is the true story of how that happened to Eugenia Price, the first professional writer and director of this program when her heart and mind and life were unshackled. Bringing you the good news through dramatic true life stories of real people, this is Unshackled, produced in Chicago by Pacific Garden Mission. Homeless people may seem to travel light, moving from place to place with few belongings, but the truth is they carry heavy burdens like failure and despair that keep them from rising above their circumstances. And that's why Pacific Garden Mission is called the Old Lighthouse. The doors are always open, the porch light burning for street people who need refuge. The mission provides shelter, food, and clothing for 500 people or more each night, as well as medical and dental care if needed, and all without charge. But that's not all, though. Pastors and counselors share the truth that sets them free through the unconditional love that never fails. This is made possible as some who care share of their resources to help make the burden light. Now for broadcast around the earth, here's program number 2545 in the series Unshackled, the program that makes you face yourself and think.
2: I was born and grew up in Charleston, West Virginia. By the time I started school, IQ tests had become popular, and on their basis, I was allowed to skip 1.5 years of school. My mother always told me not to boast about things like that, but I did. My father was a dentist, so we moved into bigger and better homes as he prospered, and I boasted about that, too, in spite of mother's warning, and in spite of the fact that I longed for her approval.
3: Now eat your breakfast or we'll be late for Sunday school, Jeannie.
2: I wish I didn't have to go, Mother.
3: Oh, Graham would be awful disappointed, and so would I if you stayed home.
2: I know, but it is such a beautiful day.
3: Oh, God'll be very glad to see you in church.
2: The best thing about church is watching you lead the choir.
3: Jeannie, the best thing about church is God. He helps us to be good and kind.
2: He hasn't done much for the Ladies' Aid Society. They sit around quilting and stick other people as much as they stick the cloth. They probably give me a good tongue-lashing, too, when I'm not there.
3: Try to be like God and not like them.
2: Growing up, I didn't have many friends because my family prided themselves on being self-sufficient. But when I was 12, I met a girl at church named Ellen, who played the piano while I played the fiddle, and we became best friends. We considered ourselves superior in every respect and began experimenting with things like using cosmetics and cigarettes, making fun of people, and skipping church.
4: A woman should always hold a cigarette up and away from her face like this.
2: Oh, Ellen, you look so sophisticated.
4: And you should never, ever, ever flick the ashes by beating on the top with your forefinger.
2: Oh, you think not?
4: No, you should ever so gently touch them with your little finger like this.
2: Oh, my boyfriend Irvin doesn't smoke. He'd look much more mature if he did.
4: He doesn't skip church either. You two will make a handsome couple.
2: Oh, he's so romantic. I hope being away at college doesn't change us. I graduated from high school in 1932, and shortly after that, my grandmother died, so that was the end of our church-going days. I went off to college, but came home at Christmas, and went for a ride with Irvin to gather pine branches in the country.
5: Jeannie, why have you stopped going to church?
2: Because I don't believe in God anymore.
5: Jeannie, that, That's tragic.
2: It's infantile to believe in God. I've grown beyond that. I took a course in comparative religion that opened my eyes.
5: Well, I think a course like that would help you see the truth of Christ.
2: No, my professor was right. He said, where do Christians get off thinking theirs is the only religion when there are so many others?
5: But Jesus is the way to God.
2: I don't believe that. If there is a God, then it's an impersonal force in the universe.
5: What are you going to do with your life?
2: I'm going to spend it having a good time and building my career.
5: What career?
2: I don't know. But it'll be mine.
5: Hey, what about your responsibility to your fellow man?
2: I didn't ask to be born. Tears filled his eyes as he drove away that day. That was the end of our relationship. I changed majors each year in college, but completed 3 years of dental school with honor grades before switching to philosophy. Writing became my god. In sonnets and poetry, I sought life's meaning, but failed to find it. My parents were always understanding and supportive. During that time, I became a radio script writer in New York and Chicago, going home to Charleston, West Virginia, each summer.
6: What are you writing now, Jeannie?
2: Oh, mostly daytime serials, Dad. Some nighttime freelance stuff.
6: You still like it?
2: It's a living.
6: Well, what happened to your idea of starting your own production studio?
2: Well, it would cost a bundle, but I could control my career that way, do bigger and better things.
6: Well, I can help you with startup money.
3: Want some iced tea, dear?
2: I think I need something stronger, Mother. It's hot out.
3: Jeannie, dear, you need to lose some weight.
2: Oh, please. I didn't believe in God or any life beyond this one. I became a recluse at age 33. I sat in the house with no reason to go out. I felt a death within me, too. A writer with nothing to say. I went home to Charleston that summer in despair. My parents tried to cheer me up, but the heavy shroud of despair remained. I had a dream one night that included Ellen, my childhood friend. The next day, I called her home, and she was there. I invited her to visit me for the weekend. Ellen, you haven't changed a bit.
7: It's amazing that you happened to call when I was here on vacation.
2: Oh.
7: It's been 18 years.
2: So you're living in New York for 6 years. And here I was visualizing you married with umpteen kids.
7: Well, tell me what you've been doing all this time.
2: I'm a radio script writer in Chicago. I write for all the big daytime serials you may have heard. I brought some recordings you can listen to later. Shows I produced in my own production office.
7: You always said you'd have your own career.
2: And I'm doing quite well, too. Oh, I have a lovely apartment on the near north side, close to the good restaurants and the intellectuals. They're not like the hicks around here.
7: Your parents' home is lovely.
2: Oh, yes. Dad is very successful. Would you like a cigarette?
7: I quit smoking.
2: Well, how about a drink?
7: I don't drink either, Jeannie. I don't need to anymore.
2: For the next hour, I bragged about my success, never mentioning the emptiness I felt, the boredom, the huge debts I had piled up, and the creditors I hid from. But she knew better. We stood on opposite shores of the universe, and mine was crumbling, while hers was solid and strong. She broke through my defenses with a blunt question.
7: Jeannie, you're probably the unhappiest person I've ever seen. What's really the matter?
2: Is it that obvious?
7: Yes, it is.
2: I work so hard to be the best, to impress the right people.
7: Jeannie, I was the same way until about 3 years ago. Those things are not the center of my life anymore.
2: What is the center of your life?
7: It's not a what, it's a person. His name is Jesus Christ.
2: Oh, please. What do you really believe about God?
7: I believe God came to the earth in the person of Jesus Christ to show us what he's really like and to save us from sin.
2: Sin?
7: Yes, sin.
2: Oh, there's no such thing as sin. Nothing is actually right or wrong. Thinking merely makes it so.
7: Sin is anything that separates us from God, and it's the cross that restores us to him.
2: Just cut that stuff about the cross. That I won't listen to. Don't insult my intelligence. Hoping to keep God in the margin and me in the center, the next day I let her read my poetry. And she said my writing reminded her of Ezekiel in the Bible. I tried to talk her into staying in Charleston longer, but she refused to lie to her employer and went back to New York City. Almost daily she wrote me in Charleston, and also in Chicago when I returned there. I learned later that she was compelled by an inner force to pursue our friendship. Then came a crisis in my life, and instead of turning to drugs or alcohol, I got on a train for New York. Once there, I checked into a hotel near the

0: talk more afterward.
1: Oh, heavens, no. I hate churches as much as I hate girdles, and I hate church people even more.
0: You're going to just stay here in the hotel room?
1: I love hotel rooms. I worked in one here in a more affluent area during the war.
0: Jeannie, there's a Bible in the drawer. Will you read the Gospels sometime?
1: After she left, I gingerly lifted the cover of the Bible, then quickly closed it. I wasn't ready. That evening, Ellen came back, and we talked some more. How I envied the peace she possessed. When she left, I found Ezekiel in the index and began reading in chapter 40. What I read so astonished me with its beauty that I sat down and wept. What a writer he was! I could hardly wait to tell her the next morning.
0: If you think Ezekiel is beautiful, read Proverbs chapter 8. Listen to verse 22 and 23. The Lord possessed me in the beginning of his way, before his works of old. I was set up from everlasting, from the beginning, or ever the earth was. When there were no depths, I was brought forth. When there were no fountains abounding with water.
1: Stop, please stop. Who's the I?
0: It's wisdom speaking. But many theologians believe it can also be Jesus Christ.
1: You're on a Jesus kick.
0: No, it's the same in the Gospel of John. Chapter 1 says, In the beginning was the Word, and the Word was with God, and the Word was God. The same was in the beginning with God. All things were made by him, and without him was not anything made that was made.
1: That's in the Bible?
0: Yes, the Gospel of John.
1: Brother, those old birds could really write.
0: Well, would you like to read the rest of Proverbs chapter 8?
1: No, I want to eat lunch. Care to join me?
0: Why don't you come and eat with me in the dining room?
1: Are you kidding? Eat with Christians? Besides, I have some friends coming up for a drink.
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1: Ellen returned that evening, and we had dinner in my room. I asked her to say a blessing first. I noticed that she spoke to God as if he were there. After she left, I read the rest of Proverbs chapter 8 aloud, and verse 35 hit me especially hard. For whoso findeth me findeth life, and shall obtain favor of the Lord. Then I discovered Isaiah. Then shalt thou delight thyself in the Lord, and I will cause thee to ride upon the high places of the earth. Behold, the Lord's hand is not shortened, that it cannot save, neither his ear heavy, that it cannot hear. I flipped to Psalms 119 and found, Thy hands have made me and fashioned me. Give me understanding, that I may learn thy commandments. Let my heart be sound in thy statutes, that I may not be ashamed. I fell on my knees and I tried to pray, but all I could say was, Oh God, oh God, oh God. I knew he was real, but the space between us seemed insurmountable.
0: Good morning, Jeannie. Oh, you look tired.
1: I was up all night. That Bible is haunting me. Ellen, something has happened to me.
0: Do you know what it is?
1: No, but I'd give anything if I'd never begun to believe in God. I'm coming apart at the seams. You want some coffee?
0: No, thanks. Jeannie, what do you believe about God?
1: How do I know? I just know he's alive. It's enough to make me want to shoot myself. What happens next?
0: God will win.
1: You mean I can't?
0: You can refuse.

0: Refuse to surrender to him, but that doesn't mean you win. Life will just be harder and harder now that you've come this close to him.
1: Little Molly Sunshine just come to call.
0: Jeannie, is your life so happy and so good that you won't take a chance on God having something better?
1: I could never keep the Ten Commandments. I'm too old.
0: You're only 33, and you couldn't keep them if you were 23 or 13. Righteousness is a pure gift of grace.
1: Don't use that theological jargon. I don't understand it.
0: Jeannie, turn around this minute and follow Jesus Christ.
1: I don't want to talk about Jesus Christ.
0: He's God's revelation of himself.
1: I don't buy that.
0: You mean you don't want to?
1: I'll call Mother tonight. That will force me to do something.
0: I know how much influence she has in your life. She's been your God in a way.
2: Yes, I'll accept the charge. Jeannie?
1: Mother, I think I've discovered what God is all about.
2: Have you made a decision, dear?
1: No, not yet. That's why I called, Mother. I want to live for God.
2: Oh.
1: Do you think I'm crazy?
2: Are you with Ellen, dear?
1: I'm spending a lot of time with her, but I'm staying at a hotel.
2: Well, how's your money, dear?
1: About to run out. I'm going back to Chicago tomorrow.
2: Oh, no. Stay the weekend with Ellen. Daddy will wire you the money tomorrow.
1: On Sunday, I went to church with Ellen and heard again about the grace of Jesus Christ. I listened, and I longed to belong to God. During communion, I ran out and went back to my hotel. I sat for an hour anxiously waiting for the bar to open. I tried to drown the words that I had heard in the service. Then I went to my room and ordered two more drinks. The old Jeannie Price was dying hard. I thought Ellen wouldn't notice I'd been drinking when she arrived, but she did. The service was impressive, darling. The preacher's quite intelligent. In fact, I'm quite excited about this Christian thing.
0: Are you?
1: Yes. It's just what we need back in Chicago. But you're too radical about it. You say I have to give myself up entirely to Jesus, and I think that's just too radical.
0: I didn't say that, Jeannie. Christ said it.
1: Well, it's ridiculous to say a person can't worship God and still be human. God can adapt himself more easily than I can adapt myself.
0: You don't adapt, Jeannie. Jesus Christ transforms you. Have you missed the point completely?
1: On the contrary. I can't wait to tell my friends what I've discovered about God.
0: Are you going back to Chicago and tell people that twisted spiel about God adapting to your way of life?
1: I certainly am. He should brighten things up considerably. Oh, are you leaving? Don't go, Ellen.
0: It won't work anyway but his, Jeannie. Jesus says, I'm the way, the truth, and the life. He says, no man comes to the Father but by me. He also says if we try to save our lives, we'll lose them. But if we lose them for his sake, we'll find them. We find life in Christ, Jeannie.
1: Whosoever findeth me findeth life.
0: Jeannie, you'll make a terrific Christian.
1: Oh, God, I wish I were dead.
0: It would be wonderful if you would die, Jeannie.
1: What?
0: If the old Jeannie Price would die right now, the new one could be born.
1: I guess you're right. With that simple capitulation, I was born again. And we sat there knowing for certain that Jesus Christ came out of the tomb because his presence was all around us. At that point, I wanted to kiss his feet with the nail prints in them. Rivers of water ran down my face as I experienced his presence within me. That was October 2nd, 1949. I went back to Chicago promising Ellen I would tell someone about my new life, but I wondered what my friends would say.
3: No, you did what?
1: I've fallen in love with Jesus Christ.
3: Oh, I can hardly believe this, Jeannie.
1: Oh, he's so wonderful. Read the gospel sometime and see. Talk about great writing.
3: Oh, it won't last.
1: Just watch me. According to the Bible, I'm a new creature. I won't be doing the things I used to do. Mm. I've already quit smoking.
3: I see. And no more beer commercials, huh?
1: I just turned down a TV show. I don't want to write murder stories for children to watch.
3: That's pretty gutsy. How will you live?
1: I don't know. But every time I give up something for Christ, I love him more. The Bible tells me to seek first the kingdom of God and his righteousness, and all these things will be added. Jesus Christ had saved an immature, spoiled brat whose faith needed testing in some trials, and trials came. I stopped drinking and smoking, and had given up my career because it was not his highest. Then Ellen moved to Chicago and became my mentor. And I, who'd always been high and mighty, rented a basement apartment for us that was dreadful.
0: It's awfully dark down here, isn't it?
1: Well, we can whitewash the walls.
0: You won't mind if we cover up the big rooster and the candelabra painted on the walls?
4: Oh, heavens no. Decorate to your heart's content.
1: There is a window, but it doesn't open.
4: For your protection.
1: Oh.
0: And this door, where does it lead?
4: To the patio, my dear.
1: Oh, I hope we can open it to get some air.
0: I suppose we can paint the ceiling pipes, too.
4: Isn't it wonderful? They all run in the same symmetrical direction. Enjoy your home, girls. You'll find nothing comparable in Chicago.
0: Nothing comparable is right. You signed a year's lease?
1: I thought God wanted me to learn humility. I made a mistake, didn't I?
0: No, Jeannie, His grace is sufficient.
1: Alan was so patient with me, even in the face of all my old debts.
0: This bill is past due, Jeannie.
1: Oh, yes, and here's another one I'd forgotten.
0: A liquor bill?
1: Liquor and drugs and newspapers. The store owner used to advance me cash when I needed it.
0: How much is it altogether?
1: $456.
0: We'll have to begin paying it.
1: I don't think the Lord wants me to ask my parents for money. I will depend solely on Him.
0: Wonderful. You're making real progress, Jeannie. Your parents will know you've changed and that Christ is the one changing you.
1: We studied the Bible and went to church, and I grew in faith. But Ellen's money ran low, and I had none, nor could I seem to find work. Our financial situation grew desperate until one day I had an idea.
0: You want us to be the landlady's janitor?
1: They keep quitting on her. She lost her maid, too. Between us, we can do both jobs and grow spiritually. She should give us at least half, maybe two-thirds off our rent.
0: Behold, I make all things new.
1: Who said that?
0: Jesus. Come on, let's go ask her.
4: But you're both ladies. You can't do servants' work.
1: Jesus Christ did.
0: We want to do this for you.
1: Otherwise, we can't pay the rent. Last month, I sold a coat Mother gave me. This month, we'll work for you.
4: Well, all right. If you're doing it as a favor to me and not as a servant, I'll agree. And I'll knock $30 a month off your rent.
1: Every day for 2 hours, we cleaned house, took out garbage, and dealt with rats. Then I was offered a part-time job in Christian radio. I praised God, but the landlady fired me. She said it was not fitting to be in radio and also be a janitor. September 1950 arrived, nearly a year since my salvation. I longed to write again, and one day I received a call from an agent who wanted to meet with me immediately.
5: Jeannie, have you heard of Pacific Garden Mission? Well, it's one of the oldest rescue missions in the U.S., right down on State Street.
1: I think I do remember hearing of it.
5: Well, it's been there since 1877 for the homeless. And many people go there, and many lives are changed. 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
1: Do they have the stories?
5: Yes. 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But they need a recognized writer-producer who is both a Christian and has experience in radio writing.
1: I would have to have professional actors, no amateurs.
5: All right, I'll talk with them about that. Are you interested?
1: Oh, yes, I am. But I need to pray about it and see what the Lord wants me to do. God answered my prayers, and I began writing in our basement dungeon. On the first Saturday in October, 1950, I directed the second broadcast of Unshackled. That very night, a thunderstorm flooded our basement, and we moved to a better apartment. God had blessed us. I had been writing Unshackled for a month when the fear came.
0: What's wrong, Jeannie?
1: What really happened to me when I was born again?
0: Do you doubt that something did happen?
1: Oh, no, that's not the point. I just want to know how I'm going to explain it every week on Unshackled. I'm scared.
0: You've written 5 conversion scenes so far, and they were wonderful.
1: But this program might go on for a long time.
0: How did God reach you?
1: Well, first I realized that life does not end here, that there is a God, and that God was in Christ reconciling the world unto himself.
0: And that God himself hung on the cross in the person of Jesus. And somehow, by a mystery we can't understand, the minute we believe what Christ did for us, we are justified with the Father.
1: Now, hold it. I don't like that word, justified. It's too theological. Can't I just say we're given a clean slate with the Father? We're made one with him because Christ stretched himself over the gap between us and the Father.
0: Certainly.
6: Oh, Ellen, there isn't time to tell it all every week.
0: You'll just have to emphasize the trouble in each person's life. I mean, God will help you explain the conversion.
6: My problem was unbelief until I read the Bible. Then I believed God.
0: I think you should make it clear on Unshackled that believe means to commit, and we must obey Him in the tiniest thing.
6: When I think of how burdened I was before I was saved, so insecure, I felt so weighed down and heavy.
0: That's why Jesus said, "Come unto me, all ye that labor and are heavy laden, and I will give you rest."
6: For my yoke is easy, and my burden is light. Ellen, think of it. All He wants us to carry is His light into the world. Light doesn't weigh anything.
0: Oh, Jeannie, I don't think you'll have any more fear about writing these stories for Unshackled.
7: Eugenia Price served as scriptwriter and director for Unshackled from 1950 to 1955. She later went on to author over 40 books, selling over 50 million copies. She died in May of 1996 at the age of 79. Her books are still read and loved by many, and we hope her story has helped you see God's love for you. 1 John chapter 4, verse 10 says, "Herein is love, not that we loved God, but that He loved us and sent His Son to be the propitiation for our sins."
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7: This is program number 2545. 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
1: With SRN News, I'm Bob Agnew in Washington. President Trump has held talks in Dublin with the Irish President, Catherine Connolly, during a weekend visit centered on a major golf tournament at his course on the Atlantic coast. During a photo op, the President was asked about the war with Iran.
2: When will the war with Iran end, Mr. President?
3: I think very soon. I think it'll be probably right after the Trump's. They're trying to hold out as long as they can to complicate the election, but I think people are wise to it because Iran cannot have a nuclear weapon. It's very simple. This is a very simple thing.
1: President Trump also met with Ireland's prime minister. The GOP midterm convention wrapped up in Dallas this week. We get a look back from correspondent Willie Nelson.
4: President Trump closed the first Republican midterm convention in Dallas, leading thousands of supporters in a pledge to vote November 3rd with a blunt warning not to stay home. The president again promised a $5,000 dividend if Republicans win Congress and said a Democrat takeover would erase the tax cuts and hit Texas energy. Willie Nelson, Washington.
1: Surging gas prices led the way as inflation was on the rise in August.
5: The Labor Department's Consumer Price Index rose 3.4% last month compared with a year ago. That's the same as in July. But on a monthly basis, inflation accelerated as costs jumped 0.4 from July to August. The Federal Reserve, which is tasked with keeping inflation in check, typically lifts borrowing costs to slow spending and limit price increases. This report could trigger a change in interest rates next week.
1: That is Michael Harrington reporting. Lawmakers worried about the existential risk posed by new artificial intelligence products demanded more information this week from OpenAI. They did so on Thursday at a hearing with separate queries that underscore the growing concerns in Washington about the technology's potential to elude human control. A winning session on Friday. The Dow closed up 509 points. This is SRN News. Americans, it would appear, have a negative view of Islam 25 years after the September 11 terrorist attacks.
5: A new poll from the Pew Research Center finds 51% of the general public thinks that Islam is more likely than other religions to encourage violence by its followers. 76% of Republicans believe that, as do 29% of Democrats. The survey also reveals that 42% of Americans think that Muslims have had a negative impact on the country versus 17% who say they've had a positive impact and 40% of respondents who say it's been neither good nor bad. Michael Harrington reporting.
1: Germany has told the United Nations top court that a genocide case over weapon sales to Israel was improperly filed by Nicaragua and should be tossed out. The Central American country is accusing Berlin of violating the Genocide Convention and international humanitarian law by, quote, facilitating acts of genocide in Gaza, all because it's offering support to Israel. This is SRN News. A prosecutor investigating Trump political foes says he has resigned.
6: An ally of President Donald Trump says he has resigned from his post leading a Justice Department investigation into whether former law enforcement and intelligence officials conspired against the Republican president. Joe DeGenova says it was an honor and a privilege to serve Trump and the Justice Department. The 81-year-old declined to comment on the circumstances of his departure just 5 months after he was brought back to the Justice Department in April and given the responsibility for an investigation aimed at trying to establish a conspiracy against Trump. I'm Lisa Dwyer.
1: Also at SRNews.com, a lot of drivers are starting to feel the pinch as a result of record high gasoline prices. It's having an even more telling effect on some long-haul truck drivers and farmers because of high diesel prices. More of these stories at SRNews.com.
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the morning when the day is fresh, new, and flawless, God is God, and He's with you. In the midday when hunger beckons and work does too, God is not surprised, and He stays with you. At the end of the day, when weariness settles in for a long night's sleep, God stays up to deliver morning joy once more, today, tomorrow. God loves you, and He's not going anywhere. There will never be a bad time of day to say thanks. From Rejoice Radio.

the quiet moments, He speaks. In the chaos, He holds you steady. Whatever today brings, His grace is enough. 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
1: SRN News, I'm Mary Rose. 25 years after 9/11, Al-Qaeda is weaker as a centralized organization, but its affiliates remain a serious threat. Correspondent Ron Taylor reports.
2: The group's most active front is Africa's Sahel, where Al-Qaeda-linked JNIM is expanding across Mali and Burkina Faso, with violence spreading toward coastal West Africa. The region accounted for more than half of the world's terrorism-related deaths last year. Al-Qaeda-linked militants are also active in Somalia, while an affiliated network is intensifying attacks in Pakistan. Ron Taylor reporting.
1: 25 years after 9/11, one historian says predictions of American decline have proven wrong. Correspondent Richard Boyd reports.
3: Niall Ferguson argues that the United States remains the world's leading economic and military power. America's share of G7 economic output has grown since 2001. While the shale revolution sharply increased domestic oil and natural gas production. Ferguson says the dollar remains a global safe haven and that America's rivals face even deeper problems, leaving the United States still number one by most measures. Richard Boyd reporting.
1: Diesel prices in the U.S. have hit yet another record, soaring past $6 a gallon on average, as Washington's war with Iran disrupts the world's flow of fuel. The national average of nearly $6.06 is up from $5.85 last week and almost $3.71 from this time last year, according to Motor Club AAA. Higher diesel prices mean more expensive transportation for a long list of everyday goods. That's because diesel is used for many freight and delivery networks. And some businesses have already passed along steeper costs to consumers in the form of added fees. This is SRN News. A warning about a new Disney show for kids. Correspondent Michael Harrington reports.
4: The group 1 Million Moms says parents need to be aware of Coven Academy, a new program streaming on Disney Plus that follows the exploits of a group of young women learning to be witches. The OMM report says, quote, Coven Academy uses New Orleans as its backdrop, where teen witches and warlocks are caught up in what Disney describes as supernatural wars, forbidden love interests, and influential dangerous desires. Michael Harrington reporting.
1: Former NBA player Enes Kanter Freedom has sued the WNBA's Chicago Sky after being ejected from a game and banned from future games as the team's arenas at their arena. Freedom says he was removed after Chicago Sky guard Natasha Cloud confronted him over a T-shirt reading women, noun, adult, human, female. This is SRN News. New facts are being found about the closest planet to the sun.
5: A new study shows that Mercury may be shrinking faster than expected. Scientists from the German Aerospace Center reported Thursday that Mercury's shrinkage may be 30% greater than previously believed. They say that represents a loss in diameter of as much as 14 miles, significant for a planet that is barely 3,000 miles across. Mercury has been shrinking ever since its formation because of internal cooling, which is tightening the surface like a girdle to fit its new, slimmer self. Keith Peters reporting.
1: Hawaii is expanding disaster support services for residents affected by hurricanes Lowell and Lila. The statewide disaster case management program will deploy more than 80 case managers to help survivors assess their needs and develop recovery plans. More details at srnnews.com.
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2: I've seen it happen many times. A man who turns to alcohol, that's a form of escapism that's built on selfishness. You say, well, I'll drown my problems. No, they can swim, dear friend. You're the one going to drown. The man who gets a divorce, the woman who gets a divorce, that's escapism built on selfishness. You made the storm, and now you're trying to get a lifeboat to get out of it.
1: Welcome to Love Worth Finding, featuring the profound yet practical biblical lessons of Pastor Adrian Rogers. In Acts chapter 27, the Apostle Paul writes about his experience sailing through a treacherous storm. In part one of today's message, we learn that we will all find ourselves in ferocious waters at some point, whether they are engineered by our own sins or the sins of others. But this gripping narrative offers us insight on riding out the storms of life. If you have your Bible, turn to Acts chapter 27 as Adrian Rogers shares the conclusion of riding out the storm.
2: Take God's word and turn with me, please, to Acts, the book of Acts, chapter 27. If you know anything about the book of Acts, you know that the book of Acts is a narrative. It tells how the early church began to spread. And it tells of the missionary journeys of the Apostle Paul. And in Acts chapter 27, it tells of the Apostle Paul aboard a ship. And that ship rides into the teeth of a ferocious storm. And it tells how Paul

0: through that storm. If you will, how Paul rode out the storm. That's what I want to talk to you about today, is riding out the storm. I love this 27th chapter of the book of Acts and preach from it from time to time, because when you open the Bible there, you can smell the salt air. There's something about this story. It's one of those gripping stories. If you listen, you can hear the booming thunder. You can see the lightning as its fingers flash across the bosom of the sky. You can hear the old ship creak and groan. You can hear the moaning and the whistling of the wind. It is an incredible story, the story of a ship in the midst of a storm. But that brings up a question even before we begin to read. Why would God take almost an entire chapter in the Word of God and tell us about a storm and a ship in that storm? Because it is more than history. The Holy Spirit has taken this story and made an incredible illustration with a great spiritual application for all of us. Because you see, life is like a voyage. Sometimes the sea is calm. Sometimes the wind blows softly. Sometimes the sun is shining. Thank God for those times. Maybe that's where you are right now, just sailing along. And if you are, enjoy it. It's a gift of God. But sometimes the wind rises. Sometimes the sky darkens. Sometimes we find ourselves in the midst of a terrible storm. And that's the way life is. This chapter is an illustration of every human being sailing between two eternities. Sometimes things are good, and sometimes things are bad. Now, in this particular story, before we break in, I want to remind you that the Apostle Paul is a prisoner. He's been taken prisoner for preaching the gospel of Christ. They are taking him to Rome to be adjudicated. He started out, by the way, on this ship as a prisoner. But we're going to find out before it was over, he was the captain. You know, Paul was different than most of us. Many of us see difficulties in every opportunity. The Apostle Paul saw opportunity in every difficulty. You put him in prison, soon he becomes the jailer. He's singing songs in the night. You put him before King Agrippa, and he's the defendant. Before long, he's the prosecuting attorney. He takes every opportunity and applies to it the Word of God, which says, "Thanks be unto God who causeth us always to triumph in Christ Jesus." And if you're in a storm right now, we're going to look and see what Paul did and then see what we can do. Learn how to ride out the storm. Now, some of you can really identify with this. Many times we're in storms, and they're not of our own making. Sometimes children get into difficulty because of the parents. I mean, little children are born with ungodly parents or unwise parents, and these little children are just dragged along into a storm because of the parents. Sometimes we get into difficulty because of authorities that are over us. Sometimes, folks, America goes into storms because of bad leadership. Because of bad leadership. And sometimes Congress or the president or the judges make laws and rules, and we're aboard the ship of state. And we see ourselves sailing into judgment. We say, "I wish I could get my hand on the tiller. I wish somehow that I could do this," but we're just aboard the ship of state. We're prisoners, as it were, and that's very much like the Apostle Paul was. These are the reasons for the storms of life. Let's talk a little bit about the reaction to the storms of life. How do people react? Well, let's begin now in verse 14 and read through verse 21. "But not long after there rose against it a tempestuous wind called Euroclydon. And when the ship was caught up and could not bear up into the wind, we let her dry." What does that mean? They couldn't control it. I mean, the wind now just picks up the ship, and they said, we can't turn this way, we can't turn that way. And it's just blown along by the storm. What's the first thing happens to an ungodly man when he gets himself in a storm? Well, they just let her drive. What I mean by that is there are broken dreams. The old ship's captain and owner and the centurion, not as strong as they thought they were. The Bible says they couldn't bear up. I've seen it happen many times. These people, these moguls, these tycoons, these know-it-alls, let the storm come. And they find themselves now driven by winds that they cannot control. They're at the mercy of forces that they cannot understand, dimly comprehend. They're aboard a floundering vessel. Dreams dissolve. Number two, they begin to labor with a desperate effort. Look, if you will, in verse 16. And running under a certain island, which is called Claudia, we had much work to come by the boat. That is, they got on the lee side of that island, and things lightened up a little bit, and they said, hey, we've got to get this thing straightened out. And so now, with beads of perspiration on their brow and their backs aching, they're trying to get the tackle of the ship back together. They're trying to get it all back together, and they are working with much labor. You know what the devil will tell you? The devil will tell you it is hard to be a Christian. That is a lie. Jesus said, take my yoke upon you and learn of me, for my yoke is easy and my burden is light. The Bible says the way of the transgressor is hard. Now, I don't mean there's no discipline in being a Christian. I don't mean that at all. I don't mean there's no hardness in being a Christian. Yes, we're to endure hardness as good soldiers of Jesus Christ. But as far as the labor, the grueling, gruesome toil, that comes with sin. There's so many people who are making this desperate effort to try to put things back together. The old devil has lied to you. But not only do dreams dissolve, and not only does work increase, but resources are wasted. Look, if you will, in verses 18 and following. And being exceedingly tossed with the tempest, the next day they lightened the ship. What does that mean? They started throwing stuff overboard. And the third day we cast out with our own hands the tackling of the ship. Why, they're just dumping things into the ocean. And then look in verse 20. And when neither sun nor stars in many days appeared and no small tempest lay on us, all hope that we should be saved was taken away. But after long abstinence, Paul stood forth in the midst of them and said, sirs, you should have hearkened unto me. Well, he said, I told you. And not have loosed from Crete. Now look at this last sentence now. And not to have gained this harm and loss. One of the most costly things around is sin. Sin. These people, they work and they waste. They're throwing it overboard. Everything that they thought was so precious is not precious now. The worldly man spends the first half of his life gaining his wealth. He spends the last half of his life spending his wealth to get his health back. And he's unhappy in both halves of his life. What a colossal waste it is. There are people who would give everything they possess right now to have their son sober again, to have their family back again, to have the emotional stability of a loved one restored again. But these people aboard the ship, they're driven by the wind, they wander, they labor, they work, they throw it overboard, they waste. People talk about a war on poverty. You know what we need in America? A war on sin. A war on sin. When people get right with God, the Bible says God takes pleasure in the prosperity of His servants. And so their resources are wasted. And then they lose hope. Verse 29 of this same chapter. And fearing lest we should have fallen upon rocks, they cast out four anchors out of the stern and wished for the day. Oh, if I just had some light, if I just knew what to do. They rejected God's light. And now they find themselves in darkness. The sailors of that day, they didn't have the modern instrumentation that we have today. They sailed by the stars, the sun, the moon, the land, the shore. But the Bible tells us in verse 20, all these things disappeared. They're gone. All of the things that they said were so important, their business charts, their surveys, their polls, all of these things, they're gone. What do you do, dear friend, when the stars go out of your night and the sun disappears out of your day? These people in this Stygian darkness, wishing for the day. Hopes vanish. And then you know what they do? They get very foolish. They began to make foolish plans because they don't have stars to steer by. And so there's sort of an inner gyro that takes over. Look, if you will, in verses 30 and following. And as the shipmen were about to flee out of the ship, when they had let down the boat into the sea under color as though they would have cast anchors out of the flagship, Paul said to the centurion and to the soldiers, "Except these abide in the ship, ye cannot be saved." Now there were some sailors aboard. They said, "Let's pretend we're going to let an anchor out of the bow of the ship. There's a little lifeboat there. We'll get in that lifeboat. We'll get off this big ship. We'll escape." Paul said, "You tell those guys, if they don't stay on the ship, there's no hope at all." What was this? It was a form of escapism that was built upon selfishness. I've seen it happen many times. A man who turns to alcohol, that's a form of escapism that's built on selfishness. You say, "Well, I'll drown my problems." No, they can swim, dear friend. You're the one going to drown. The man who gets a divorce, the woman who gets a divorce, the kid who runs away from home, that's escapism built on selfishness. You made the storm and now you're trying to get a lifeboat to get out of it. The ultimate act of selfishness and cowardice is suicide. If you're thinking about suicide, let me tell you something, friend. Suicide is no way out of a storm. You listen to me. It never, never, never solves a problem. It is the ultimate and selfishness and cowardice. But these people, here they are. The wind is driving them along. They're working. They're throwing everything overboard. They can't see which way to go. Do you know people like that? Folks, the world is full of them. And it was a storm that they'd been warned about to begin with, not to get into it. Now that's how the godless sometimes go through storms, but what about the godly? Let's see the old apostle Paul here. This is a blessing to you. Look, if you will, in verse 22. Here's the apostle Paul. He calls everybody, all hands on deck, and the apostle Paul says, "I've got an announcement to make, and now I exhort you, be of good cheer." Can you imagine a man saying that in the midst of these problems? Now today, there's some of us, they think we're just Pollyanna. They think we don't know what we're talking about. When we give a good message in the midst of the days that we're in, there are three classes in America: those who are afraid, those who don't know enough to be afraid, and those who know their Bibles. Here's the Apostle Paul. He says, "Be of good cheer, for there shall be no loss of any man's life among you, but of the ship," that is, the ship is going to be lost. For he says, "For they stood by me this night, the angel of God, whose I am and whom I serve." So the angel of God here was the Lord Jesus, because he belonged to Jesus. The Lord Jesus got on board that ship with the Apostle Paul. And he says, "Don't be afraid, Paul." And then again in verse 25, he gives that message that he often gives when we're in the midst of a storm. "Be of good cheer." Who puts that smile on your face in the midst of the storm? Paul says, "The same one that gave me songs in the night when I was in a dungeon in Philippi." His name is Jesus. I see the Apostle Paul walking on the deck of that ship, quoting the Word of God, Psalm 107, verses 23 and following. "They that go down to the sea in ships, they that do business in great waters, these see the wonders of the Lord and His wonders in the deep. For He commandeth, and raiseth the stormy wind, which lifteth up the winds thereof. They mount up to the heavens, they go down again into the depths. Their soul is melted because of trouble. They reel to and fro and stagger like a drunken man, and are at their wits' end. Then they cry unto the Lord in their trouble, and he bringeth them out of their distresses. He maketh the storm a calm, so that the waves thereof are still. Then are they glad because they be quiet, for he bringeth them unto their desired haven. Difference in the reaction of those who know the Lord and those who don't know the Lord when they get in a storm. Maybe if you're in a storm right now, you might want to read this psalm. It'd be a great blessing to you, Psalm 107. Now let's go to the last thing very quickly. We've talked about the reasons and the reactions to the storm. What was the result of the storm? Well, look again, if you will, in verse 23. For there stood by me this night the angel of God, whose I am and whom I serve, saying, Fear not, Paul. Now, folks, underscore this right now. For thou must be brought before Caesar. Now, who was Caesar? He's a Roman emperor. Where did he live? In Rome. Where was the ship headed? Toward Rome. Toward Italy. God says, Paul, that's where you are going. Now listen to me, folks. God had a plan. And God's plan was to get Paul to Rome. In Acts chapter 23, verse 11, God had said to Paul, thou must bear witness also at Rome. No ifs, ands, and buts about it. God had predetermined that. In Acts 28, verse 14, after this 27th chapter, it says, and so he went toward Rome. I don't know a better illustration in the Word of God than this that shows divine sovereignty and human responsibility at the same time. Was it God's plan that that ship set sail? No. God had told Paul with spiritual radar, don't sail. That was not the plan of a loving God. But did that stop God's ultimate plan? Absolutely not. What was on that ship? Well, Paul was on that ship. I'll tell you what else was on that ship. Ephesians and Philippians and Colossians was on that ship. I'll tell you what else was on that ship. The Gospel of Luke and the Book of Acts was on that ship. I'll tell you what else was on that ship. The sovereign will of Almighty God. And every bad decision they made could not overrule the will of God. Isn't that amazing? Where God does not rule, God overrules. If you ever get on one of these great big airplanes going overseas, say a 747, you can sleep or get a drink of water, eat or not eat, have a Coke or a coffee, whatever you want. But friend, while you're making all those little decisions, that airplane is just headed to a certain airport. I mean, there's a pilot that is carrying that ship. There's a predetermined plan that is taking that ship to that airport. And on board, you say, well, I'm making this decision and that decision. But at the same time, there's another power that's just bringing it on. We serve a mighty God. Christians may fail, they may flounder, they may sin, but if they belong to Jesus Christ, there's a sovereign power that says, one day my child will be just like my son, the Lord Jesus. And all hell can't stop it. We are predestined to be conformed to the image of God's Son. The old church, the wonderful church, the church founded by the Lord Jesus Christ. Sometimes the church makes so many bad decisions, so many times we fail, so many times we do things we ought not to do as a church, and I'm talking about the church in general. But you know what Jesus said? Jesus said, upon this rock I'll build my church, and the gates of hell will not prevail against it. God is building for himself a bride, and all hell can't stop it. God says in Psalm 2, yet have I set my son upon my holy hill of Zion, and Jesus will reign where the sun doth his successive journeys run. His kingdom spread from shore to shore, till moon shall wax and wane no more. Folks, you listen to me. We are on the winning side. He cannot fail. He must prevail. There was a storm, but Paul said, so we went to Rome. Paul said, be of good cheer. I believe God. Verse 11 says, the centurion believed the owner of the ship. Do you know what all life comes down to? Just who do you believe? Just who do you believe? Paul said, I believe God. Don't make the mistake of believing the wrong person. Because if you do, you may be engineering a storm that you'll not like at all.
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1: SRN News, I'm Mary Rose. The 9/11 Victims Compensation Fund reports an enormous number of people have passed away from toxins at Ground Zero, and thousands of others are sick. Correspondent Laura Winters reports.
2: The 25-year mark has now passed, but the pain and suffering continues as so many first responders, news reporters and cameramen, and Manhattan residents have respiratory illnesses and cancer relating to 9/11 toxins that they inhaled and were exposed to. The numbers are staggering. The 9/11 Victims Compensation Fund says close to 9,000 people have died and close to 60,000 have been diagnosed with cancer. Laura Winters reporting.
1: Friday marked the 25th anniversary of the September 11th attacks. Observances were held all over the country, including at the Pentagon.
3: President Donald Trump said on Friday, "We renewed our promise we made that day.
4: Today we renew the sacred oath that we first swore in their names a quarter of a century ago. We will never, ever forget."
3: Defense Secretary Pete Hegseth said 9/11 inspired many to enlist.
5: In the book of Isaiah, Isaiah said, "Here I am, Lord, send me." And in the days that weeks that followed, millions of Americans said, "Here we are, send us."
3: SRN military analyst Robert McGinnis said some Democratic candidates deny the events even happened.
6: There's a lot of lack of understanding as to what happened on 9/11.
3: Bernie Bennett reporting.
1: President Trump is in Ireland, where he met with leaders ahead of a major golf tournament this weekend. During a meeting with the Irish Prime Minister in Dublin today, he said he would love to see a united Ireland. The president added that he thinks it's going to happen eventually. His remarks come 2 weeks after new British Prime Minister Andy Burman said in a referendum that Northern Ireland is leaving the kingdom. This is SRN News. A religious freedom battle is underway in Europe.
7: A growing number of people on the continent who were baptized in the Catholic Church as children are now declaring themselves non-religious and are demanding that the church erase their baptismal records. The claim is that the records violate the European Union's data protection law, and the Court of Justice of the European Union is considering the case. Catholic officials say the EU has no authority over internal church documents. Michael Harrington reporting.
1: Samaritan's Purse is sending emergency relief to flood-ravaged Nepal. A cargo plane has arrived in Kathmandu carrying more than 40 tons of aid, including tarps, blankets, water filters, hygiene kits, and solar lights. The Christian Relief Organization is also working with local partners to assess needs. This is SRN News. Anthropic says users in Yemen were trying to use artificial intelligence to make more sophisticated missiles.
8: Anthropic says it has blocked the accounts of Claude users in a Houthi-controlled area of northern Yemen who tried to use AI code to develop advanced missile guidance systems. The account users apparently tried to test a guided rocket and returned to the chatbot to find out why it had failed. The Houthis have already used Iranian-made missiles and unmanned submarines. The report suggests the rebels are trying to develop more sophisticated weapons as they fight to seize territory, damage Saudi oil facilities, and attack shipping. I'm Jennifer King.
1: Boeing and its engineering union have reached a tentative contract agreement. Union officials said Friday that four-year offer includes higher general wage increases than the first offer. Members of the Society of Professional Engineering Employees in Aerospace rejected the initial offer. More details, srnnews.com.
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There's a verse for that. Down? There's a song for that. Need rescue? There's a Savior for that. 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

glad there are some things God doesn't know. If that sounds confusing and maybe even wrong, try this on for size. He doesn't know anyone he can't love and forgive. He doesn't know a heart he can't repair and restore. He knows of no hurt he can't heal. And God doesn't know why you would ever want to refuse his help and reject his love. But of the many things he does know, your name, your need, your future. 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
1: SRN News, I'm Mary Rose. A new front line in the Middle East after Saudi Arabia says it was forced to shut down a major pipeline after it was attacked by Houthi drones. Bernie Bennett reports.
2: The Houthis made their biggest territorial gains in years along the Bab el-Mandab Strait, one of the world's key shipping lanes. This represents the ongoing threat to global energy security and international commerce posed by regional instability. Saudi Arabia said it had shut down the east-west pipeline after it was attacked the day before. The Saudi Ministry of Energy called the shutdown, quote, a precautionary measure. Under President Trump's foreign policy, rogue regimes and foreign militants faced clear, uncompromising deterrence, ensuring American energy interests and key global shipping lanes were forcefully protected. Bernie Bennett reporting.
1: Diesel prices are hitting record highs at a bad time for many U.S. farmers. People like this man in Forest City, Missouri.
3: We have to harvest. We have to run the machines. We have to use the diesel. So bottom line is it cuts into our bottom line. Things are already tight with input prices on the front end when we plant and everything is going way up. Chemical, fertilizer. But now you add the fuel in, it hurts during the harvest.
1: Jason Kurt says $6 for diesel does not help when farmers like himself are already squeezed by rising costs. Newly declassified briefings show clear warnings to U.S. presidents before the 9/11 attacks. The documents are mainly from the daily intelligence briefings for former Presidents Clinton and George W. Bush, where both were warned Osama bin Laden was plotting to attack the U.S. using hijacked passenger jets. The Trump administration released the documents on the 25th anniversary of the terror attacks. This is SRN News. A new poll measures evangelism within the church. Correspondent Michael Harrington reports.
4: It comes from Lifeway Research, and it finds that the average Protestant pastor reports about 18 new commitments to Christ within his congregation over the past 12 months. Overall, however, new commitments have declined over the past decade. Lifeway also reports that most pastors and most church members are actively trying to spread the gospel, with many seeking friendships with unsaved people as a way to reach them. Michael Harrington reporting.
1: Anti-Semitic incidents in Spain rose about 15% last year, according to the Federation of Jewish Communities of Spain. The group says 221 incidents were reported in 2025 in a country where, with about 70,000 Jews, Jewish organizations say anti-Semitism has also increased across much of Western Europe. This is SRN News. The Nashville Airport will soon be named for entertainer Dolly Parton.
5: Parton, who passed away 2 weeks ago, has previously declined such honors. The state-controlled Metropolitan Nashville Airport Authority has unanimously approved a motion to begin the renaming process. While the process could take a year or more, the change would make Parton the first woman whose name adorns one of America's 50 busiest airports. I'm Lisa Dwyer.
1: Americans' wallets are taking a hit as inflation rises faster than wages. Data released Friday by the U.S. Bureau of Labor Statistics shows consumer prices rose 3.4% in August from a year ago. Meanwhile, a separate BLS report says average hourly earnings rose just 3.1% over the same time. More details at srnnews.com.
6: Let's talk trash. Literally. It goes in a can, headed to a landfill. It's out of sight, out of mind. Worry has no value. You don't want it sitting around. It's trash. You know what to do with trash. You don't keep it. You find a way to dispose of it. Why do we take worry with no value and embrace it like an old friend? God's the worry collector, and He can pick up what you worry about. Worry. Dispose of properly. 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
2: 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In this program, we want to encourage you in your Christian faith by showing how scientific evidence supports the Bible, particularly the Genesis account. The book of Genesis lays the foundation for all matters addressed in the rest of the Bible: the nature of God, his sovereignty in creation, man's purpose, sin, marriage, family, and why we need a Savior are all introduced and explained in Genesis. When we see that the first and most foundational book of the Bible can be trusted in all matters, including science, it builds confidence in the rest of the inspired Word all the way to Revelation. On today's show, we'll get to hear from Dr. Tim Clary, geologist and research associate with the Institute for Creation Research. Here's Dr. Clary.
3: Today we're going to be talking about a new species, or a claimed new species, of hominid called Homo naledi, spelled N-A-L-E-D-I, Homo naledi. And it's a claimed missing link. And why is this important to Christians? Oftentimes, secular science is trying to push these so-called transitional or missing links on us. They're trying to find these missing links between different species of apes and trying to find that connection all the way to humans, because that's what they insist. They don't believe God's word, where God says clearly, on day six, he created man after his own image. Ever since Darwin published his book on the origin of species in 1859, scientists have been searching for these transitional fossils that are, they claimed, ancestors of man, which is what, again, Homo naledi is claimed to be, another one of these ancestors that fits right in. But the more and more fossils that we seem to find, as anthropology finds more and more fossils, the more it seems to be a jumbled up mess. And we never seem to find these transitional fossils. And the same thing is true of all the fossil record. We always see animals and plants and fish and trilobites and all these different specimens just show up in the fossil record. They just show up and then they disappear. They show up and they disappear. So the fossil record really has been a problem for Darwin and all the scientists coming after him, because they can't explain why we have just animals showing up in the rocks and then disappearing, showing up and disappearing. And it's because they refuse to believe that

0: it was a flood. And the flood explains why animals just show up in the order of their burial. So the scientists that refuse to believe God's word and the historical accuracy of Genesis are always looking for any other explanation. So Homo naledi is the latest so-called and claimed link between humans and human ancestors. The discovery was actually announced in October 2015 on the front cover of National Geographic in their October 2015 issue called Almost Human, A New Ancestor Shakes Up Her Family Tree. And this supposedly is a link between Australopithecus, the so-called Lucy fossils, and our own genus Homo sapiens. It was discovered in the Rising Cave System in South Africa in 2013 and in a chamber called the Naledi Chamber. To get into that chamber, they had to hire special archaeologists and anthropologists to get in that were small enough to get in through about a 10-inch passageway. And so larger anthropologists were excluded just because of the physical impossibility of getting in. So they sent a group of scientists in after the initial discovery. And it was actually in a rock. The caves formed in rocks called the Mulmani Supergroup. And it seems that these rocks were deposited possibly even before the flood. They might have been part of the pre-flood world. The caves, however, are much more recent. The secular world claims the caves formed in the last 3 million years, but as creationists, we believe that the caves and the water that formed these caves probably happened late in the flood or even as late as the Ice Age, right after the flood. What did the scientists find when they went into the cave? In the upper 8 inches of clay and sediment in the bottom of this cave, they found over 1,550 bones of 15 individuals. They had infants, they had juveniles, they had mature adults. And it was claimed by the discoverer, a fellow by the name of Dr. Lee Berger, that this is a mosaic species, a species that sort of branches between humans and non-human animals in the past. And they claim this specimen was 2 million years old. But however, they didn't date it by any means. And so it's a mystery as to the true age of this, and we'll talk more about that a little bit later, how this fits in with the Bible. One of the problems that they discovered was that the hands and the feet were very human-like, and yet the pelvis and other bones were more like this Australopithecus, or this Lucy-type specimen. The cranium, the top of the skull, didn't fit the jaws. It looked like they kind of had a cone head, as one scientist described it, where the top of the skull was too small to fit to the jaws. They did no carbon-14 dating, which they probably could have done to eliminate the young age of these specimens. If they're claiming it's 2 million years old, they could have at least done something to try to show that it's older than that by their own dating methods. They could have done electron spin resonance, which they've done on other specimens in that region. They can look at the enamel in the teeth and get an age. Any of these methods would have probably shown that this specimen was actually much younger than 2 million years. So how did the fossils get in the cave? We're going to look at that. What happened, what appears, is there was a flooding in the outer cave, and the animals may have actually washed back into the second cave. So they are all found dispersed in the second cave, this Naledi chamber, further back from the opening to the outside world through this 10-inch little gap. And so it's a mystery to the scientists exactly how they got into this particular cave system. They actually believe, Lee Berger and his colleagues, the discoverer, believes that they were dragged back there by these, you know, almost human animals that dragged their dead bodies back and just threw them in a heap in the back. It's very difficult logistically to try to fit and climb through at the same time and dragging a body behind you that's the size of a human through this little 10-inch opening. So it seems a little bit far-fetched with his explanation. Other scientists have come forth and said that there must have been another opening. There must have been another way to get into the cave. And it's possible that there was, and it was sealed over later by some of the cave flow and the flowing.
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0: We've been talking about a claimed new ancestor or transitional fossil or human ancestor claimed by the secular science as a new species that's halfway between humans and apes called Homo naledi. Interestingly enough, the discoverer of this specimen also discovered about 10 miles away from the Rising Star cave system where he found Homo naledi. He also found in 2008, actually his 14-year-old son found some fossils sticking out of some solid rock. And the solid rock was dated by the secular scientists to be something on the order of 2 million years old, at least so they claimed. But this specimen, he named it Australopithecus sediba. And this new specimen that he found in 2008 was supposedly another ancestor in between our species, Homo, and the Australopithecus, or the Lucy type of genus that was found by the Leakeys in East Africa as well. So here we are looking at fossils that are found 10 miles apart from each other, but they're completely different. This particular fossil we're talking about today, Homo naledi, was found in just loose soil, the upper 8 inches of the back of a cave, not in solid rock. Whereas most of these fossils, like Australopithecus sediba, were found in solid rock, probably flood deposits that were not really 2 million years old, but only thousands of years old. And so we have two different ages that we can infer just from whether it's in rock or not. And Homo naledi is actually supposed to be older than this Australopithecus sediba, even though sediba is found in solid rock. To me, there's kind of a problem there. So I believe that the Homo naledi, as we're going to find out later, is much, much younger than these scientists are portraying it. It's nowhere near the 2 million years old that they claim. They just claim that because that's where they need things to fit in their scheme of things. The cave opening itself, again, Lee Berger argues that the bodies were dragged through from one cave to the next through this 10-inch opening, which is, again, very, very difficult logistically. Others have argued, as I mentioned, that they must have washed in through another entrance. Well, the evidence in the caves themselves, the geology that's been published on this cave system, shows a lot of evidence of flooding, particularly the outer cave. There's gravels in the back, coarse material, as if the water flowed in and out catastrophically several times. And then that water possibly could have been the source of these moving these animals back, almost like when you flush your toilet. The water goes up and through the pipes, has to go up and over. And the same thing might have happened here. The bodies that were washed into the back of the cave, whether they were buried or were flooded and drowned at the time, were actually washed back into the next cave system. So what we see in the second cave are bodies that are in total disarray. Total disarray is not how we find any human fossils today. We find them generally buried specifically by humans, especially in the post-flood world. We find these humans dead in some sort of a nice ritual. We don't just see them laying dispersed, scattered around as if these were settled out from water. And so the evidence, the geology, and the way these bones are just broken apart and just in disarray in the back cave all imply that they settled out from some sort of floodwaters and washed in and up and through the cave. It's more likely there was some sort of ice age flood. As ice melted catastrophically towards the end of the ice age, water flooded these caves periodically. Any animals and humans that might have been caught in these caves drowned in the back and floated into that inner chamber, that naledi chamber. So again, the dispersal of the bodies tells us that all other humans, as I mentioned, generally will bury in nice graves in some sort of orderly fashion. So in summary, Homo naledi appears to be made of bones from possibly humans and possibly non-humans both. Other creation scientists have argued that maybe these are diseased humans, and that's why the bones look a little odd. But they're still trying to work this out. There's a lot of debate back and forth in the creation community and in the scientific community what these bones really represent. The flooding of the cave seems the best answer for how these bodies and how these bones end up in the cave, however, contrary to what the secular world claims. And the bones are likely only thousands of years old, as they're found only in the upper 8 inches of this clay sediment in the back. They're not found in rocks like the other specimens found 10 miles away are found in solid rock. Those specimens in rock are probably from late in the flood, whereas these bones are probably after the flood, so they may only be 4,000 years old versus 4,500 years old for the ones in the rock. It says in Genesis 1:26 that God made man in his own image. He didn't make creatures that were almost human. And so all these supposed ancestors and transitionary fossils of humans over the years, many of them have been found to be hoaxes. Many of them have been found to fall by the wayside. Every discovery in anthropology seems to turn the whole tables over again. They have to start from scratch. But be assured, God's word is true. God created humans, fully human, no almost human animals were created by God.
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1: SRN News, I'm Mary Rose. President Trump mixes politics and golf on his trip to Ireland.
2: President Trump in Dublin, meeting with Ireland's prime minister and wading into a complex and politically charged subject, a unified Ireland.
3: Well, I don't want to cause any problems, but I will tell you, I'd love to see it unified.
2: He's referring to reunification of the Republic of Ireland with the United Kingdom's Northern Ireland.
3: It's going to happen eventually.
2: But later at a U.S. embassy event.
3: That's one of those questions where no matter what you say, no matter how well you say it, there's no good answer, right?
2: Meanwhile, protesters took to the streets to denounce Trump weighing in on their country's politics. I'm Julie Walker.
1: Supporters of President Trump's economic agenda say America's manufacturing sector is showing signs of a powerful rebound. Correspondent Bob Agnew.
4: They point to Census Bureau figures reporting sharply higher manufacturing profits in the second quarter, along with renewed hiring and stronger pay packages. Advocates credit the Trump administration's tax and business expensing provisions, which were made retroactive and permanent under the Big Beautiful Bill. While critics dispute the broader picture, proponents say the factory revival is real. Bob Agnew reporting.
1: Several large companies are reportedly planning health benefit cutbacks in 2027. Walt Disney, Bloomberg, Starbucks, Deloitte, and the City of Dallas are among those expected to trim health care spending next year. Consulting firm PwC says health plans are projecting the highest medical cost expected to rise 9% in 2027. Insurer Aon predicted higher costs with U.S. employer health care costs rising 9.5% next year. This is SRN News. Americans have a negative view of Islam.
5: A new poll from the Pew Research Center finds 51% of the general public thinks that Islam is more likely than other religions to encourage violence by its followers. 76% of Republicans believe that, as do 29% of Democrats. The survey also reveals that 42% of Americans think that Muslims have had a negative impact on the country versus 17% who say they've had a positive impact and 40% of respondents who say it's been neither good nor bad. Michael Harrington reporting.
1: Germany is asking the United Nations top court to dismiss Nicaragua's case accusing Berlin of aiding genocide through its support for Israel. Nicaragua argues Germany violated international law by supplying weapons to Israel during the war in Gaza. Germany rejects the claims. Israel denies committing genocide. This is SRN News. A prosecutor investigating President Trump, foes, says he has resigned.
6: An ally of President Donald Trump says he has resigned from his post leading a Justice Department investigation into whether former law enforcement and intelligence officials conspired against the Republican president. Joe DeGeneva says it was an honor and a privilege to serve Trump and the Justice Department. The 81-year-old declined to comment on the circumstances of his departure just 5 months after he was brought back to the Justice Department in April and given the responsibility for an investigation aimed at trying to establish a conspiracy against Trump. I'm Lisa Dwyer.
1: Germany is asking the United Nations top court to dismiss Nicaragua's case alleging Berlin breached international law by providing weapons to Israel. Nicaragua claims Germany's support violates obligations under the Genocide Convention. More SRNnews.com.
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8: And thine ears shall hear a word behind thee, saying, This is the way, walk ye in it, when ye turn to the right hand, and when ye turn to the left.
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Are you comfortable in your own skin? Comfortable with who you are? A lot of us aren't, and it makes us act contrary to our true self, often because we're afraid of what others think about us. But how often do you really stop and think, who am I? God made you a unique creation. No one else has your blend of personality, talents, abilities, and even quirks. He designed you to be yourself. Don't live for others' approval. It's your skin. Live in it. 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
1: SRN News, I'm Mary Rose. 25 years after 9/11, Al-Qaeda is weaker as a centralized organization, but its affiliates remain a serious threat. Correspondent Ron Taylor reports.
2: The group's most active front is Africa's Sahel, where Al-Qaeda-linked JNIM is expanding across Mali and Burkina Faso, with violence spreading toward coastal West Africa. The region accounted for more than half of the world's terrorism-related deaths last year. Al-Qaeda-linked militants are also active in Somalia, while an affiliated network is intensifying attacks in Pakistan. Ron Taylor reporting.
1: The U.S. says it's holding talks with the Iran-backed Houthi rebels.
3: Iraq says attacks on a key Saudi oil pipeline were launched from its territory. The Saudi Foreign Ministry blames the attacks on several drones that came from Iraq. An Iraqi commander was fired. President Trump says he thinks Iran is responsible.
4: They're on the balls of their feet right now, but I think they are. They've been in charge of that for a while.
3: The Houthis have said they are only targeting neighboring Saudi Arabia's shipping. I'm Ed Donahue.
1: Diesel prices in the U.S. has hit yet another record, soaring past $6 a gallon on average, as Washington's war with Iran disrupts the world's flow of fuel. The national average of nearly $6.06 is up from $5.85 last week and almost $3.71 from this time last year, according to the Motor Club AAA. Higher diesel prices mean more expensive transportation for a long list of everyday goods. That's because diesel is used for many freight and delivery networks. And some businesses have already passed along steeper costs to consumers in the form of added fees. This is SRN News. A warning about a new Disney show for kids.
5: The group 1 Million Moms says parents need to be aware of Coven Academy, a new program streaming on Disney Plus that follows the exploits of a group of young women learning to be witches. The OMM report says, quote, Coven Academy uses New Orleans as its backdrop, where teen witches and warlocks are caught up in what Disney describes as supernatural wars, forbidden love interests, and influential dangerous desires. Michael Harrington reporting.
1: Former NBA player Enes Kanter Freedom has sued the WNBA's Chicago Sky after being ejected from a game and banned from future games at the team's arena. Freedom says he was removed after Chicago Sky guard Natasha Cloud confronted him over a t-shirt reading "Women, woman, noun, adult, human, female." This is SRN News. New facts are being found about the closest planet to the sun.
6: A new study shows that Mercury may be shrinking faster than expected. Scientists from the German Aerospace Center reported Thursday that Mercury's shrinkage may be 30% greater than previously believed. They say that represents a loss in diameter of as much as 14 miles, significant for a planet that is barely 3,000 miles across. Mercury has been shrinking ever since its formation because of internal cooling, which is tightening the surface like a girdle to fit its new slimmer cell. Keith Peters reporting.
1: Hawaii is expanding disaster support services for residents affected by hurricanes Lowell and Lala. The statewide disaster case management program will deploy more than 80 case managers to help survivors assess their needs and develop recovery plans. More details at srnnews.com.
7: While you were busy doing the next thing, God was still being God, still holding things together, still making mercy new, still noticing, still working in ways you couldn't see from where you stood. Most days don't arrive with music underneath them. They're just regular days. And regular days can fool you into thinking nothing holy is happening. But it is, even here, even now. 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

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When we spend time in the Word, it's like giving ourselves a much-needed dose of spiritual vitamins. 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

Weary? We get it. Want to give up? Been there. Feel like you can't take another step? Lean on us. Something wonderful happens when we engage in mutual support. You gain encouragement, and we gain the prayer support and resources to continue sharing a life-transforming message. Will there be tough days? Sure. But that's why we're here and why God brought us together. There's a race to run. Let's finish this thing together. 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
1: SRN News, I'm Mary Rose. The 9/11 Victims Compensation Fund reports an enormous number of people have passed away from toxins at Ground Zero, and thousands of others are sick. Correspondent Laura Winters reports.
2: The 25-year mark has now passed, but the pain and suffering continues as so many first responders, news reporters and cameramen, and Manhattan residents have respiratory illnesses and cancer relating to 9/11 toxins that they inhaled and were exposed to. The numbers are staggering. The 9/11 Victims Compensation Fund says close to 9,000 people have died and close to 60,000 have been diagnosed with cancer. Laura Winters reporting.
1: President Trump's childhood home has been sold for almost $2 million.
3: Trump's family hasn't owned the Tudor-style Queens estate in decades. His father, developer Fred Trump, built it in 1940, and Donald Trump lived there until he was 4 years old when the family moved to another home in the Jamaica Estate section of the borough. In 2025, after sitting vacant for years, Tommy Lynn bought the five-bedroom, three-bath home for $835,000, spending another $500,000 on renovations before this most recent sale, according to online real estate websites and news reports. Julie Walker, New York.
1: President Trump is in Ireland, where he met with leaders ahead a major golf tournament happening this weekend. During a meeting with the Irish Prime Minister in Dublin today, he said he would love to see a united Ireland. The president added that he thinks it's going to happen eventually. His remarks come 2 weeks after new British Prime Minister Andy Burnham said in a referendum that it's off the table. This is SRN News. A religious freedom battle is underway in Europe.
4: A growing number of people on the continent who were baptized in the Catholic Church as children are now declaring themselves non-religious and are demanding that the Church erase their baptismal records. The claim is that the records violate the European Union's data protection law, and the Court of Justice of the European Union is considering the case. Catholic officials say the EU has no authority over internal church documents. Michael Harrington reporting.
1: Samaritan's Purse is sending emergency relief to flood-ravaged Nepal. A cargo plane has arrived in Kathmandu carrying more than 40 tons of aid, including tarps, blankets, water filters, hygiene kits, and solar lights. The Christian Relief Organization is also working with local partners to assess what their needs will be. This is SRN News. Anthropic says users in Yemen were trying to use artificial intelligence to make more sophisticated missiles.
5: Anthropic says it has blocked the accounts of Claude users in a Houthi-controlled area of northern Yemen who tried to use AI code to develop advanced missile guidance systems. The account users apparently tried to test a guided rocket and returned to the chatbot to find out why it had failed. The Houthis have already used Iranian-made missiles and unmanned submarines. The report suggests the rebels are trying to develop more sophisticated weapons as they fight to seize territory, damage Saudi oil facilities, and attack shipping. I'm Jennifer King.
1: Boeing and its engineering union have reached a tentative contract agreement. Union officials said Friday that the four-year offer includes higher general wage increases than the first offer. More details at srnnews.com.
0: Sharing joy for your journey in the Word. 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
6: And thine ears shall hear a word behind thee, saying, This is the way, walk ye in it, when ye turn to the right hand, and when ye turn to the left.
0: Good news on Rejoice Radio.